And I said, no, it's not, it's a Bible. I said, I don't get anything past you, eh? And he said, I hate religion. I said, yeah, me as well. So I hate the church. So I think the church is a great idea. And I just start telling him my testimony. I said, you know, well, God is not like that. He's like this. And this is what I have discovered God to do for me. The guy in front, suddenly his seat comes towards me and his ear is right in the crack between the seats. So I turn the volume up on my, you know, my voice box. And the guy in the behind, he's got his hearing the thing as well. And I'm realizing that there's a little cocoon of people all around me who are listening to my testimony. And I'm thinking, okay, if the testimony of Jesus is the spirit of prophecy, Father, give me something to shut this guy up. And all I get, this is God being mischievous, right? All I get is a picture in my head of a three-legged Jack Russell Terrier. And I'm thinking, thanks a lot, eh? And this guy needs some clear proof that God is real. And all I get is a picture of a three-legged Jack Russell Terrier. One black ear, one white ear kind of like...

dogs. Oh yeah, big dogs and small dogs. He said, I like really small dogs. And I thought, okay, gotta go for it. So I looked at him and I said, when you were six, you had a Jack Russell Terrier called Jack. And he went, how the blank did you know that? I said, it had one white ear.

When I was 11, me and my family moved out to Italy. And 3 weeks after we arrived there, I started school, an Italian school. I was just left there in the class the first day, not having any Italian at all, and it was really, really hard. I didn't have any friends, I didn't know anybody. I used to go home most nights and I used to cry myself to sleep because I just felt so lonely not having any friends and not really being able to communicate with anybody. At that time I started to talk to God as if he was really there, as if he was just sat on my bed. And I'd tell him all about what was happening to me and all about my day. And sometimes I just used to cry and just used to let him know how I felt.

0: the reason why I managed to get through those few months, the first few months when I started school, was that I knew Jesus loved me. And whatever I did, he'd always be there for me. And that's why I believe in God, because he's never let me down once.
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When the Lamb opened the seventh seal, there was silence in heaven for about half an hour. A crescendo has been reached, and God halts every angelic expression, every whisper, every song. The elders surrounding the throne, crying, "Holy, holy, holy," are hushed momentarily. The very idea is staggering.

hand of God is raised, drawing attention away from the majestic worship rising before the throne. A divine hush from the mouth of the Supreme One. A celestial quietness. Amidst the silence, heavenly ears are poised, listening, waiting to hear. What could be important enough to make God pause? Then, as if on cue, another angel steps up with an empty golden censer in his hand and stands at the altar. He was given much incense to offer with the prayers of all God's people on the golden altar in front of the throne. The smoke of the incense, together with the prayers of the saints, went up before God from the angel's hand. The prayers of every generation since man first began to call on the Lord have been captured and saved. God has been collecting them. After the offering before the throne in heaven, the angel took the censer filled with fire from the altar and hurled it through space and time where it landed on earth. Upon impact, there were peals of thunder, voices, flashes of lightning, and an earthquake. Don't be fooled. Our prayers have impact. The fervent prayer of the righteous avails much. God hears and collects them all, and in due time, those prayers explode with power. God silences heaven to listen to every whispered plea, every groan and cry of brokenness, every intercession for the nations. Don't lose hope in the silence. Every spoken syllable matters to him. At the precise moment, the angel will hurl toward the earth divine answers that will shake the planet. Silence in heaven shows us that God listens. When the Lamb cracked open the seventh seal, a great silence filled all of heaven, penetrating everything for about half an hour.

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2: From the Sky News Centre at 2, the Ministry of Defence has confirmed a Russian warship's warning shots were not aimed at a British yacht, but were an attempt to avoid a crash. Yesterday, Moscow said gunfire was used to warn off a yacht they claimed was on a dangerous course towards the frigate Admiral Grigorovich in the English Channel. Here's our Moscow correspondent, Ivor Bennett.
3: A lot of people will look at this response from the Russians and think, were warning shots, gunfire, really necessary towards a yacht, even if it is that close? It still seems like quite a leap to suddenly jump up to warning shots. And whether this was by accident or by design, I think this will clearly inflame these heightened tensions.
2: Meanwhile, there's been fresh criticism about the potential impact of not properly investing in defence. The head of the armed forces has signalled possible consequences in military training, while John Healey, who resigned as defence secretary, criticised the Treasury in a common speech. The Border Force has seized 12 tonnes of cannabis, its biggest ever capture. It had an estimated worth of £139 million and was hidden inside two shipping containers arriving in Southampton from Canada. Pizza Hut is being sold in a deal valued at £2 billion. The restaurant chain will fall under a private equity firm. In sport, England beat Ireland by 4 wickets to make it 2 wins from 2 at the Women's T20 World Cup. But captain Nat Sivir-Brunt suffered an injury scare. She retired out on 48 runs. Vice-captain Charlie Dean says it was a sensible move.
4: I think she just had a bit of tightness. I think it's credit to Nat, who she is, that precautionary took herself off to not do anything further damage. I'm on standby, but hopefully it won't be needed.
2: And Kylian Mbappe became France's all-time leading goal scorer as they made a winning start at the World Cup. His brace helped them to a 3-1 win against Senegal in their tournament opener. That's the latest. I'm Ruth McKee.
0: This is Cross Rhythms Plymouth.

0: my parents were Christians, and I was brought up in the church until I was 16. And like most young people, you lose interest if there's nothing going on, and I lost interest. Anyway, my father always used to pray for the third world and for God's love to be shed there. And I was left not with any sense of God's love, but a sense of my guilt. And I carried that through my teens, which was quite horrible. Anyway, I got married, had kids, and life just went on. And then my wife got quite ill, and I started to wonder what was going on about everything. And I went out one day and I said, God, if you're there, then take away this guilt and we start again. And miraculously enough, he took away the guilt. And from then on, I started to look for Jesus, and I found him, he found me, and became a Christian. And that's about it. Well, all I can say recently, I've been asked to go to Uganda to do some type of missionary work for a while. And I'm just waiting to see what he does with me in Uganda. And praise the Lord, it'll be good.
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3: From the Sky News Centre at 3, the Ministry of Defence has confirmed warning shots fired by a Russian warship near a British yacht in the English Channel were not aimed at the vessel. It agrees with Russia's assessment that it was an attempt to prevent a possible collision. John Foreman is a former military advisor to the UK's ambassador in Moscow.
4: There are rules which govern the movement of ships and yachts at sea, which governs thousands of interactions a day at sea. They're governed by the International Maritime Organization. They exist to avoid incidents like this. So I'm surprised that whatever happened, by the reason, the rules weren't followed.
3: Meanwhile, former Defence Secretary John Healey says his resignation was necessary to secure the future of Britain's armed forces. He's predicted the current defence investment plans will fall well short of what's required. Nearly one in five 18 to 24-year-old men don't recognise controlling someone's spending as abuse. That's according to Home Office research, as banks have joined forces to highlight abusive economic behaviour. A consumer group is urging shoppers not to pay full price for certain food items, which has found some products are almost always on offer. In Sport, England captain Harry Kane feels he's in some of the best form of his career heading into England's opening game of the World Cup. He'll move level with David Beckham when he wins his 115th cap tonight. Kane has had a record-breaking season where he scored 58 goals for his club Bayern Munich.
5: From a personal point of view, it's coming off the best season that I've ever had, which is obviously pleasing. And yeah, just from a physical point of view, just feel in great shape. And I think everyone is eager to, you know, prove that we have the capabilities of going far in this tournament.
3: England cricket captain Nat Siver Brunt suffered an injury scare as they got their second win of the Women's T20 World Cup. She retired out on 48 runs, but her team went on to secure a 4-wicket win against Ireland. That's the latest.
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1: A very good evening and welcome along to Breakthrough Nights from Cross Rhythms. Tonight I want to try to create an environment that will help you draw near to God in intimacy. Be a whole hour dedicated to allowing you and encouraging you to take the steps of your heart, to open up your heart to Him, to share with Him, to talk with Him, communicate with Him, worship Him. And we want to start by worship and praise, to fix our eyes on Jesus and the incredible gift of His sacrifice for us.

Just an incredible song that sums up what Jesus did to rescue us from an eternity of separation from life and love with the Father. And we'll never understand anything of what it cost him to do that, the enormity of what he did. But Jesus paid it all. We're going to have another song to help you move deeper in your worship and expression of love for God and for Jesus in this next song from David Brymer.

hope you've been able to open up your heart in worship tonight on Breakthrough Nights. And right at this point, I want to encourage you to now go deeper with him, to talk with him, to share with him, to open your heart to him in terms of who you are and where you're at and how much you need him and how much you want him. Draw near to God and he will draw near to you, the Bible says. So take off the chains, take off the shackles, take off all the things that would hinder you from being able to draw near to him.

That song, to be fully surrendered, everything I am, everything I do, lead me back to you. We can feel our separation from God quite often, probably, if we're honest. We can feel we're not as close as we could be. We can feel the things that are hindering the relationship. Maybe just bring those things to God as the Holy Spirit leads you. What are the areas in your heart that hold you back from full abandonment to Him? Talk with Him about it. Find out from Him how you can move on with those things, or from those things, how you can let them go.

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This is called Like Little Children. And it's a real invitation to come to the Father like a little child in all abandonment and complete trust and adoration.

freely, completely sold out, surrendered and abandoned. Benjamin William Hastings. If you're feeling a little bit like that now, there's a part of you that feels really free in terms of just your commitment to God, your love of God, your desire to follow him, to serve him, and to just be in intimacy with him as much as possible. We're going to move into a song there called Open Space. My heart is an open space for you to come and take your place, I think it is. We'll find out soon. Just want to help. I want to encourage you to kind of connect with that concept. How open is your heart now? Is it an open space for Jesus by his Spirit to drop a thought into your heart as the next stage for your journey with him and your walk with him?

So if you are open and you felt he just dropped something into that open heart tonight as the next step in your walk with him, whatever that might be, as we go out tonight with this next song, which is called Like Incense, give it back to him in prayer. Make that a prayer, that you would respond to what he's dropped into your heart by a response of love back for him. Good night.

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2: From the Sky News Centre at 4, the owners of the British yacht that faced warning shots from a Russian warship have said the move was totally unnecessary. Jane and Alan Kelvey from Buckinghamshire were sailing in the English Channel when they encountered the Russian frigate Admiral Grigorovich. Our correspondent Olivia Guthrie has been speaking to them.
3: The couple were clear to tell me that they hadn't actually been fired at by the Russian ship. These were very much shots into the air, but and they took them to be some kind of warning to them, but they say that it was still extremely alarming.
2: The Ministry of Defence has confirmed Russian claims that the alert was sounded to prevent a collision. There's been fresh criticism about the potential impact of not properly investing in defence. The head of the armed forces has signalled possible consequences in military training, while John Healey, who resigned as defence secretary, criticised the Treasury in a common speech. A public spending watchdog's found the British Council still hasn't paid back a COVID loan of nearly £200 million. A report from the National Audit Office suggests the soft power body doesn't expect to return to profit until 2029. In sport, England manager Thomas Tuchel says winning the World Cup would be the pinnacle of his career. He takes charge of his first game at a major tournament when England face Croatia in Dallas tonight.
4: It's the biggest tournament in the world. It's the biggest competition. The biggest players play in the same tournament. So we dream. I think we have a right to dream, but we don't want to be delusional. We know that it comes with the responsibility, and the responsibility is on the effort.
2: Captain Harry Kane will draw level with David Beckham when he wins his 115th cap tonight, and Kylian Mbappe has become France's all-time leading goal scorer as they made a winning start at the World Cup. His brace helped them to a 3-1 win against Senegal at their tournament opener. That's the latest. I'm Ruth McKee.
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2: I left school at 15 and started work as an apprentice engineer. And immediately I met up with some of the slightly older apprentices who were already going to clubs in the West End of London. I liked the lifestyle, I thought it was excellent, enjoyed the music, and I started taking soft drugs at the age of 15, going to all-night clubs in London, and gradually got worse and worse, so that by the time I was 18, 19, I was a registered heroin addict. I tried to come off several times, but couldn't fight it.

0: When I was 20, I went to a rehabilitation centre that was run by Christians. 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And I've never looked back.
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Lay your hands on the people, just like on their shoulders, the one beside you. There's a move happening in this room. And I don't know what you need. If you need healing from whatever it may be, I hear asthma and diabetes, or if there are any cysts in the room. God is moving up and down these aisles right now. And I just want us to take a moment and let him do what he does.

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2: From the Sky News Centre at 5, the Ministry of Defence has confirmed warning shots fired by a Russian warship near a British yacht in the English Channel were not aimed at the vessel. It agrees with Russia's assessment that it was an attempt to prevent a possible collision. John Foreman is a former military advisor to the UK's ambassador in Moscow. He says this shouldn't have happened.
3: There are rules which govern the movement of ships and yachts at sea, which governs thousands of interactions a day at sea. They're governed by the International Maritime Organization. They exist to avoid incidents like this. So I'm surprised that whatever happened, by the reason the rules weren't followed.
2: Nearly one in five 18 to 24 year old men don't recognise controlling someone's spending as abuse. That's according to Home Office research, as banks join forces to highlight economic abusive behaviours. More than 100 Labour MPs have backed calls for improved paternity leave arrangements. Thousands of people are expected to picket Downing Street, Holyrood and the Senate this summer to demand better support for parents. Campaigners want new dads to be entitled to 6 weeks off work at 90% pay. England captain Harry Kane feels he's in some of the best form of his career heading into England's opening game of the World Cup. He'll move level with David Beckham when he wins his 115th cap tonight. Kane has had a record-breaking season where he scored 61 goals for his club, Bayern Munich.
4: From a personal point of view, it's coming off the best season that I've ever had, which is obviously pleasing. And yeah, just from a physical point of view, just feel in great shape. And I think everyone is eager to, you know, prove that we have the capabilities of going far in this tournament.
2: England cricket captain Nat Siver-Brunt suffered an injury scare as they got their second win of the Women's T20 World Cup. She retired out on 48 runs, but her team went on to secure a 4-wicket win against Ireland and Southampton. That's the latest. I'm Ruth McKee.
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0: 14 years ago on the road between Cockermouth and Carlisle. I skidded on some black ice and I collided head-on with a big concrete mixer truck coming in the opposite direction. One of the things that left me with was a terrific fear of ever going on that road again. And then I became a Christian 5 years ago, but I still plotted my way around the Lake District area without ever going on that road. And then one day, I opened my diary, and it opened at the first page, where I got a scripture that is very, very special to me, written boldly, and it's, "I can do all things through Christ who strengthens me." And I looked at that and it hit me, and I went on that road and I went to it straight there and then. And as I was driving along this road, I was following a car in front, and this car started to slow down because there were some temporary traffic lights, and I was stopped right on the spot where I'd had this horrific car crash. The car in front stalled his engine, so we're stuck for another 2 minutes. And people said to me, "How did you feel?" And I said, "I've had such a peace, a lovely, lovely peace that the Lord gave me there." And I drove away, and I've got to say, I use that road now quite regularly. I never even think about it.
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0: that had two brothers who lived in South Africa. The older one was extremely intelligent, quite handsome, very athletic. He won a scholarship to a private school. His younger brother was short, somewhat obese. By society standards, he would have been called ugly. He had a severe hunchback. But the one marvelous gift the young brother had was a voice. And the younger brother loved to sing. He sang right out on the farm and the fields in the farm. Sang in the shower. He sang to himself as he walked down the road. Well, 2 years after the older brother went off to the school, the younger brother joined him. And one day, the older brother was sitting in the library doing some research. He looked out the window and he saw a gang of students in a typical mob action surround his younger brother. They began to mock him, to taunt him. They spit in his face, then they pinned him to the ground. They ripped off his shirt to reveal his hunchback. And with color crayons, they wrote lewd and obscene remarks on his back. The older brother, who had been elected president of the student body, could have walked out.
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3: From the Sky News Centre at 6. The owners of the British yacht that faced warning shots from a Russian warship have said the move was totally unnecessary. Jane and Alan Kelvey from Buckinghamshire were sailing in the English Channel when they encountered the Russian frigate Admiral Grigorovich. Our correspondent Olivia Guthrie's been speaking to them.
4: The couple were clear to tell me that they hadn't actually been fired at by the Russian ship. These were very much shots into the air, but and they took them to be some kind of warning to them, but they say that it was still extremely alarming.
3: The Ministry of Defence is investigating. Jeremy Clarkson's revealed he's been diagnosed with an aggressive form of cancer. The TV presenter announced the news on his show Clarkson's Farm, where he's seen telling his shocked co-stars Caleb and Charlie. He doesn't say what kind of cancer he has. The 66-year-old had warned fans online about a shift in tone.
5: Ordinarily, we try to keep the show bucolic and charming and cheerful. But the final two episodes, they're none of those things, really. They're a difficult watch.
3: Wes Streeting's predicting the Prime Minister will face a leadership challenge next week. The former Health Secretary says he doesn't think Sir Keir Starmer is listening to voters. Younger men are far less likely to recognise controlling someone's spending as abuse. The Home Office, which is teaming up with banks to act, found just nearly one in five 18 to 24-year-olds don't consider it abusive behaviour. Pub bookings have gone up by nearly 300% as fans make plans to watch England play in the World Cup tonight. Hospitality is expected to see a 42% sales boost across the group stage of the tournament. And Lionel Messi's equaled the all-time goal-scoring record at the World Cup. He scored a hat-trick as Argentina got their campaign underway with a 3-0 win over Algeria. That's the latest.
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6: From the Sky News Centre at 7. A retired British couple have described the moment a Russian warship fired towards their yacht in the English Channel as surreal. The Ministry of Defence has confirmed Russia's claims that Admiral Grigorovich sent out warning shots to avoid a collision, but the couple say the move was totally unnecessary. John Foreman, a former military advisor to the UK's ambassador in Moscow, says this shouldn't have happened.
7: There are rules which govern the movement of ships and yachts at sea, which govern thousands of interactions a day at sea. They're governed by the International Maritime Organization. They exist to avoid incidents like this. So I'm surprised that whatever happened, by the reason, the rules weren't followed.
6: Jeremy Clarkson's revealed he has cancer. The TV presenter shared his diagnosis on Clarkson's Farm, which premiered overnight. He'd warned fans on Instagram the latest episodes would be a difficult watch. A body's been found after a British man went missing while swimming in Portugal last week. It was recovered off the coast of Albufeira yesterday. Wes Streetings indicated he's prepared to trigger a leadership contest as early as next week, unless Keir Starmer sets out a timetable for his departure. The former House Secretary insists he has the backing of enough Labour MPs to stand. He says the uncertainty surrounding the Prime Minister can't continue.
8: I don't think he's listened to his cabinet. Right. I don't think he's listened to the parliamentary party. And I don't think he's listened to the voters who only in May sent the Labour Party an extremely humbling message at the ballot box.
6: And there's some surprising news when it comes to inflation. Experts had been expecting it to rise again following April's dip to 2.8%, but it's remained that way. And Lionel Messi has become the World Cup's joint top all-time scorer with a hat-trick. Reigning champions Argentina began their defence with a 3-0 victory over Algeria. That's the latest. I'm Fader.
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Out of 170 women in the Bible, there's only one that Jesus told us to remember by name. Lot's wife. As her family fled Sodom, God commanded them not to look back, but she did. She looked back with longing and became stuck in a place that she was only meant to be passing through. Her attachment to her past stopped her from experiencing the future that God had prepared for her. May we not look back at what God has already dealt with. Instead, let's look forward to his promises, plans filled with hope and a future.

his second full-length project is a high-energy hip-hop release. I've been up late, thinking straight about my love. Hey, yeah, okay, I'm talking about that. Great love, good news, have you heard about it? Centered on the theme of trusting God's plan, even when life feels uncertain. And featuring guest artists like Torrin Wells and Tommy Royale. You know the vibes, man, and I like it, I like it, I like it, like it, like it. It's available now. Fine by me.

New Scientist magazine tells us of an Arizona State University study which examined more than 1,000 Lonely Hearts ads in singles magazines. Men wanted someone younger than they were, who were physically attractive. Women described the man they wanted using such terms as college-educated, homeowner and professional. But when Jesus dealt with people, he was very noticeably the friend of those without advantage, looks or money. When intelligent, wealthy or well-positioned people interacted with him, they often felt confronted and challenged. But prostitutes, outcast Samaritans, lepers and despised tax collectors felt the joy and love which Jesus radiated. He said, "Come to me, all of you who are weary and burdened." Maybe you're not ready for Jesus simply because you think you've got it all. Well, don't be fooled, but he is ready for you as soon as you recognize your need. This is John Smith.

0: you've mentioned some of the issues there, and miscarriage mm-hmm. is one I'm thinking of first. And so they're all different, yeah. and people are processing them different ways. I guess in my mind, one of the immediate particular challenges pertaining to miscarriages is that there's a real tendency, well, I guess perhaps like all of these things, but to feel very alone, because actually it's for many other people around you, it's not as visible, is it? Mm-hmm. So you're going through such a thing, or have been through such a thing, or are fearful of such a thing mm-hmm. that perhaps many people don't know.
1: Yeah.
0: I guess that's one of the challenges. What are some of the others?
1: Yeah, loneliness is very common because it's a hidden topic. People don't talk about it, although it is starting to be talked about more. But yeah, it's very isolating. It's a hidden grief because there's not a, if it's a later miscarriage, obviously they give birth to that little one. But when it's an early miscarriage, maybe nobody's been told, so that it's a hidden grief. Nobody knows mm-hmm. about it. They can feel very, very suicidal, some people. It can be very traumatic, depending on what they've been through, even for an early miscarriage. So, you know, often people we see have PTSD to some degree, severe anxiety, severe depression, sometimes feeling suicidal. So, yeah, it is one-to-one counselling. We talk through all those issues with them and help them to process all those emotions mm. around all those feelings.
2: I think sometimes as well, even when people have got that support network, which is obviously really, really important, then maybe comes a certain time when they think they shouldn't be talking about it anymore, or they're worried about saying the same thing. They're worried about the impact that their grief has on other members of the family. So I think coming to counselling, obviously, they don't have to worry about that. It's their safe space just to be who they need to be.
3: Yeah. So if, I mean, I've come across friends and things in the past, you know, I've got children of my own, and so therefore I've got friends who are in that age group where we're, you know, having children or have had children. And I've had friends that have suffered miscarriage, or babies been very sick, or there's been stillbirth. You know, and even now I feel really inexperienced when I chat to people, and you just don't know the right thing to say to people. What would some of the things that you would say are helpful? I mean, I know it's a bit of a case-by-case scenario, and often like words of encouragement and words of support would come out of relationship. We've talked about that in series one, haven't we?
0: Yeah,
3: the
0: we
3: importance
0: have a lot.
3: Of relationship. Mm-hmm. But are there kind of some things that you might find that are helpful? What things, is it practical help that people want? Is it just, go on, I'll leave it to you guys to cope.
2: Yeah, I guess, you know, practical help's always good, isn't it? Probably in those initial days. And I think, but more than anything, not shying away from asking people and talking to them, because people want to be heard and they want to be acknowledged. And I think, you know, it's not about trying to make it better or take that pain away. It's just giving them the space to feel how they're feeling, and that's okay.
1: Yeah.
2: Yeah.
1: I think it's important as well

0: just to be able to let them cry. Some people say, we've seen people that have had really unfortunate experiences, even with friends and family, who've said, oh, you know, it's been 3 months now, you must be over this by now, you know, you can get pregnant again, you know, there's all these things are very, very unhelpful. So just being with people and understanding that they're still grieving, even if it's 3 or 4 or 6 or 12 months later, because those anniversary dates come up and they're really, really significant for people. So just being sensitive to people and asking them how they're really doing, and if they want to cry, they can cry. Just don't try and shut them up.
1: Yeah.
2: And do you find that that men get lost in this conversation a bit in society, and how do you work to make that a better thing? Do you work with couples together, for example, and do you have men that just come on their own?
0: Yeah, we do. We see men on their own, and we see men with a couple. Men and women often grieve in different ways. So we don't do relationship counselling, but we do see people to help them understand their own grief, but also to help them to understand each other's grief.
2: Right, okay.
0: Because men often maybe like to go and dig in the garden or go for a pint down the pub with their mates. And they process their grief in a very different way to women. So more practical, they keep it to themselves. Maybe they don't want to cry. Maybe they don't want to ask their partner how they are, because that might make them cry, and they don't want their partner to cry, so they won't say a word. And then the woman sometimes can get upset with that and, you know, understandably feels like they don't understand her grief. So yes, sometimes our work is helping them to understand their own personal ways of grieving, but also understanding each other, so then they can support each other in that.
3: One of the things I remember after James, actually, so Jane and Sarah both knew James also, and is that Carl and I grieved in very different ways, and one of the things we did tend to do is we felt like at times we couldn't upset the other one. So like Carl would be having an emotional day and I would feel okay, and so he wouldn't want to bring me down, and then vice versa. But in the grieving sense, like, dates stick in my mind. Carl is less, as a man, I don't know if that's a man thing generally. I don't know what you're like with dates, Rob. But, like, dates are really significant to me, and I remember things, and I build up towards dates. And not just the obvious ones, like when it was James's birthday or when he passed away, but it might be a time when we went on holiday together or a special memory that we have together. And I would remember those, and Carl, like, bless him, wouldn't remember those things. So I would have a day of feeling emotional and it just wouldn't be on Carl's radar. And it's where you meet in the middle with those, isn't it, I guess, you know?
1: Definitely.
3: Yeah, so...
1: I think that the plus side as well, a bit more, you know, like what Jane said about having a couple in the room together, is when you've built that relationship with them, they kind of feel safe to say things in that room to each other, which they maybe wouldn't make the time or say that outside of the session. So you really kind of see them grow and develop, don't you, and understand each other.
4: What does it feel like to begin?

0: Fear is the latest release from NF and is a deeply vulnerable project that sees him shift towards a more acoustic pop rap sound.
1: Is this what you want now? On the verge, on the edge. Is this what you want now?
0: It's a gritty six-track collection marked by raw emotion, exploring fear, honesty, and mental health. Featuring guest appearances from MGK and James Arthur. Stream and download it now. Fear

0: are some sort of stories that you would be happy to share with us, maybe, where people have given you permission to share, where they've come to the centre, like in quite a broken place, and then found hope. After all, this is what our podcast is aiming towards, to giving people hope, where they found hope and have gone on to continue living life after tragedy.
1: Yeah, we were going to share a story about a couple, actually, called Brad and Justine. And I think, did you see them?
2: I did used to see Brad and Justine, and their story is on our website. We've got video stories if anybody wants to look at those. Yeah. And so, yeah, they very bravely shared their story. I'll just read out this, if that's all right.
0: Yeah, because
2: it's easier to... So, Brad and Justine came to counselling after they lost their daughter, Sienna, at 35 weeks in 2019. It was a very traumatic birth, which lasted 3 days. But they recalled within the sessions how they got to see her and how she was beautiful. And then when they had to leave, they were just left with that feeling of, how do we move forward after this? Justine just wanted someone to tell her what to do. When they first came to the centre, where it was just very gentle and calming, in her words, she said it felt like a big proverbial hug. Justine and Brad came as a couple to sessions and described how it just opened up those conversations in a safe and neutral space so they could understand each other. Brad described it as being on rough seas and feeling like he was not going to make it. And Justine describes how she learned that grief was not linear. It was very messy and chaotic, and that was okay. There was no right or wrong way to feel. You were very normal for the feeling. They were very normal for the way they were feeling. They described that they were able to be raw and vulnerable in the place, and it felt like a weight was being lifted off them. And they shared that without our care, at pregnancy crisis care, they would not be where they are now, and not as strong as a couple. She said that it was not but both and, so that they can both be devastated and heartbroken for what happened, but also grateful for the life she had now. There's more on their video, and they have had another baby since then. Yeah. So, it's quite a moving story. Mm. But there's lots of stories on our website if you want to listen to them.
0: That would be lovely. That would be really good. Really lovely. So I guess you guys and the other people that are working at the centre there, they must hear some really heavy and difficult things. So perhaps on a personal level, how do you guys manage hearing those things? And I know... because you're professional counsellors, you have like supervision and such like, but still, it touches your heart, doesn't it? You couldn't not be affected by people's lives and helping them, really.
1: Yeah, I mean, it is really, really moving. And I think, you know, when you're doing, you know, long-term counselling with people and you kind of go on that journey with them, you know, it can feel really emotional. And like you were saying, you know, we have regular supervision, so it's almost like our own kind of mini counselling session where we can talk through cases. And, you know, you couldn't do the job if you didn't do that. Mm. But I think, you know, it's also about looking after ourselves, isn't it? And just making sure we have time to relax after sessions.
0: Yeah.
1: And just being there for each other, really, and having that space to talk things through.
0: Yeah, that's fabulous.
3: Do you find that people share with you things that they are doing sort of outside as well as coming to meet you guys? And from hearing their stories and their testimonies and seeing those people recover from their most sort of traumatised or heavy places, are there any particular sort of themes in people that you've noticed who are sort of how they're living their life? As such,
2: I think in the early stages of loss and grief, especially losing a child, it's really, really complicated grief. So it's hidden grief, as I said before. Even with a stillbirth, people don't know what to say and what to do. So they'll often want to be at home in their safe place. They won't want to enter out to the world. Anywhere they go is triggering. If they go to a shop, there's a baby. If they go downtown, there's baby clothes shops and things, so there's just
1: things on social media.
2: So they really kind of isolate and shut themselves down. So it's very brave of them to even come to a session sometimes, because they just don't want to leave the house. So there's the isolation, But it's so complicated because it's not just that they've lost a child, it's like they've lost the future, and that's not often understood. So it's like, how do we live life again? It's like, how do we find a new normal? This is awful. Mm. But what we find in coming to the sessions, they gradually start to open up and process all that stuff. And they are able to go out again. They are able to go to the shops again. They gradually can start reintegrating into life and getting back to work or college or whatever. They do other things as well in terms of we might encourage them to do self-care things, fun things, gentle things, gentle exercise when they're ready. But it can take a time for some people. It's a long, slow process, and just takes many months of recovery, really.
3: So when you say that they've lost a future or they're grieving a future, so are you saying, this is me trying to understand it, so if you lose somebody later in life, then there's the loss of what you've had, but losing a child, or particularly a child that you never actually got to meet in the flesh, is losing all those hopes and dreams and what you envisioned to be doing at certain stages of life.
2: Absolutely, yeah.
1: Well, I think often when people see that positive pregnancy test, even without realizing, they're making those plans and, maybe kind of envisaging what their family is going to be like. Maybe it's a sibling for a child they've already got. So all of that is all of a sudden gone. So it's a loss, like you say. It's a loss of all of that as well, isn't it?

0: Cross Rhythms.
1: Am I right in saying that there's a sort of unwritten rule that you don't tell anyone you're pregnant until 13 weeks or something like that? Have we just made that up in society?
2: Yeah.
1: Is that helpful? What's some of your reflections on that?
2: Yeah, people do tend to keep it a bit quiet because they have the 12-week scan.
1: Right.
2: And at the 12-week scan, that will say whether there's a heartbeat or not. Right. Sometimes people have a missed miscarriage, so they don't even know they've lost a baby by then. And that can be a big shock. So, yeah, people tend to wait until a little bit later to tell. But then that carries an issue because if they haven't told anybody and then they have had a loss, then who do they tell? Because they're stuck with their grief then.
3: So it's not necessarily helpful at all, I don't think.
2: No,
1: so your recommendation would be, you know, at least a couple of close friends, keep them in the loop.
3: Yeah, I mean, obviously everyone's individual, aren't they? But I think, you know, if you have already shared that with someone, you know, if something, you know, does happen, then at least you've got that support network straight away.
1: And how many of the people who come to see you have told very few people before they've come to you? And how many have tried to process this just with friends and family and just found that actually there was still stuff they needed to work through?
2: I'd say there's quite a few people that don't say hardly anything to anybody. It's a very private thing and they just shut up with it on their own and isolate. So, yeah, there's quite often nobody's said anything to anybody, have they?
3: Yeah.
2: I don't know how many percentage that is, but, yeah, quite a lot of people.
3: It'd be interesting to know.
4: I was going to say, are there, like statistics and things, you know, of, because a lot of it is so unknown, isn't it? And people keep it really private. So what are the statistics for like early pregnancy loss? And
3: I did actually make a little note of this. So just to give you some ideas. So miscarriage, which is loss in the first 23 weeks of pregnancy. So one in four women would have experienced a miscarriage, but actually they think it's probably quite higher than that because there's miscarriages and people don't necessarily report it. So that's an estimated 500 miscarriages a day in the UK.
4: Wow.
3: Stillbirth, so that's loss after 24 weeks. One in 250 pregnancies ends in a stillbirth. So in the UK in 2021, 2,866 babies were stillborn. Abortion, one in three women have had an abortion.
2: And I think the latest stats on that was over 250,000 in the UK.
3: Yeah. Was that in the last year?
2: Whenever that last year was, in that year.
3: And then neonatal death or newborn death, so death of a baby in the first 28 days of life. In 2021, there was 2.9 deaths per 1,000 live births. So 1,071 babies born after 24 weeks died in the first 28 days of life.
4: Wow.
3: So,
4: I mean, it just makes you realise, doesn't it, that even within the circles that we mix with socially, like in our different employment, whatever, you know, there's a high chance that we're going to be drawing alongside somebody or unknowingly being a friend to somebody who's gone through such devastating loss, such a difficult time.
3: Well, we found that when we've been to networking events, you know, even in like a small event where there's maybe 9 or 10 people in the room and you can be sharing about what you do, you know, there'll be at least 1, 2, 3, 4 people that will either have their own experience or know someone that's had that experience. So,
1: I'm thinking we've talked about miscarriages and stillbirth, I guess, more than terminations. So how does it tend to be that people come later on, a few years later or something, to come and talk to you about that?
2: Yeah, it can be varied, actually. It could be straight afterwards or it could be several years after. And I think one of the ladies I saw was 40 years after. She'd had a termination in her 20s and she was now 60-something.
1: Wow.
2: And that's a really complicated grief as well because it's a choice that they've made. Often they've been encouraged to make that for different reasons. Either they're too young or they've got no money or their partner's forcing them to or their parents might have forced them to. It could also be for medical reasons, if they've had a termination for, you know, medical abnormalities of the baby. So it's all a hidden grief, but they've made that choice ultimately. But then they then think they can't grieve because they've made that choice. Mm. So there's a lot of guilt sometimes, a lot of shame. Mm. So that gets hidden even for even longer often because they can't talk about it or they don't feel like they deserve to talk about it. Mm. And we say that whenever there's been any kind of pregnancy loss, that's a loss, no matter what the reason or whatever's happened. Mm. So they do deserve to grieve. And I guess this podcast is about hope in the city, and it's our privilege really that we see people in the depths of despair, whether it's termination or any other loss. And we see there's always a turning point in that counselling journey where, although there's a lot of tears and there's a lot of sobbing and there's a lot of, you know, pain that they go through, we always see them turn a corner at some point.
3: Yeah.
2: And they're still learning to live with that loss, but they find a way through that, and we do help them to find hope for their futures, don't we? And
3: yeah,
2: it's just
3: definitely
2: a privilege to see that, where they, you know, they start to live again, and their self-esteem is built up and they can hold their head up high. And yeah, it's just amazing to see that when that happens, isn't it?
3: Yeah, it's a privilege.

0: And do you think that when you meet people, do you think that they're, you hear why they haven't come and seen you sooner? What if someone was listening to this and thinking, oh, I have thoughts about something like that, but I'm not sure I'm either bad enough or my situation's bad enough, or like, what would you say to people who are listening, who are sort of umming and ahhing, if you like, or perhaps even just totally written it off in the past as something that they might need?
1: I'd say, yeah, just make that brave first step. It's it takes a lot of courage, really. And we appreciate that. And we're all very approachable, very friendly, and we don't kind of pounce on people when they come in. They're just, yeah, we're just very sensitive to what their needs are. And if they feel they can reach out, no need is too small. Yeah, they just, as long as it's around pregnancy crisis or loss, we can support them for as short, as long as they need, really.
2: Mm-hmm. And we can have that initial chat with them on the phone. And although most of our counselling is face-to-face, we do offer it a telephone and Zoom, which sometimes is more manageable for people, or people, you know, maybe prefer that. But yeah, we are a friendly bunch.
3: And just to reiterate as well, there's no charge to the counselling.
2: No.
3: That people would sign up for, because sometimes that does put people off, doesn't it? They just don't have the facility to be able to pay, and to know that that's just available with no charge is just incredible.
0: Yeah. Do they not need to see their GP first then?
1: No, they can self-refer. We do get GP referrals, but they can self-refer as well.
0: Mm. Wow. Mm-hmm. And what's the longest that you've sort of journeyed with someone? What's that? What does that typically look like? Do you find that you come alongside them for a season? Do you then hear again from them in the future?
1: Yeah. We used to offer unlimited sessions, but because we've got the waiting list now, we've had to cut that down a bit. So we do still offer between 20 and 24 weeks worth of sessions. But we can be flexible with that. And there is one guy that I've seen for a couple of years, actually, because he had the loss of twins in Cornwall. And the inquest has only literally happened a couple of weeks ago, or very recently. So we're rounding down sessions now, but he's been supported over that time because of, you know, the trauma of his loss. Mm.
2: Mm. And there was a couple I saw that was probably almost 2 years. And initially it was over COVID, so it was all done by Zoom. And then when restrictions were lifted, which was about a year later, and they were living in Exeter, and then they moved to the area. They came in and had face-to-face sessions, which was lovely to actually meet them in person. But I think when you're supporting people around fertility issues, you know, that can often be longer term. And then they went on to adoption. Mm. We're just going through that process now.
0: Mm. So obviously not everybody who has a pregnancy crisis is able to come and see you, or will come and see you. Mm. You've mentioned some of the stats there. It's wide ranging. And obviously many people go through these things and find that actually in community with their family, they're able to. Are there any indications that somebody really does need that extra support?
1: And I guess if you're noticing a family or friend who is very withdrawn or becoming more and more depressed, yeah, I'd encourage them to come forward.
0: Because you mentioned, haven't you, that there was an initial time that in grief that people are, they're going to go into it in a particular way that is very normal to those at least early stages. Mm. So I guess it's quite difficult to say what is not normal, hey? Yeah. But equally, we don't want people suffering. You know, some stuff is just within the normal.
1: Yeah.
0: But I guess there's some stuff that just needs that extra support. And I just wonder what those indications are, you know, as we're looking at our friends and our family and maybe even looking at ourselves and how long these things have been going on for.
3: At what point do you then say, I think we need to find some help?
1: Yeah.
3: Is that what you're saying?
0: Yeah, I mean, you've mentioned suicidal. I mean, I'm sure, you know, some of the things that go through our heads as human beings is crazy anyway, isn't it? That's all of us.
1: Yeah.
0: I just wonder how much is, when is too much, you know? We just say, come on.
1: I guess, yeah, suicidal ideation is one thing. Some people stop eating. Some people get, you know, quite mentally unwell. They can't sleep. Or maybe they're very manic and they can't calm down because that's a coping strategy. So, yeah, it's just monitoring people's mental health, isn't it? Just keeping an eye on people around you and helping them to reach out either to their GP, or if it's, you know, for pregnancy crisis stuff, they could contact us.

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5: You went back to work, didn't you, for a bit, and then found that actually I needed a bit more time off.
6: I think when I went back, it was after about 7 or 8 weeks after James had died, maybe even a little bit less than that. And I think it was my desperation to do something normal, to just try and be normal. And then, so I was there for about 6 weeks, and they were amazing. The team in PCC were amazing at looking after me. But my head was completely scrambled. And then I was like, actually, I do not have capacity to do anything more than just get out of bed in the morning. Yeah. So I took more time out. Then for my personal thing is, I felt like God was saying, it's time to step back. I need you. We talked about the Psalm 23, didn't we? And just stepping back and, you know,
5: feeling led back into that.
6: Yeah. And resting in pastures green and beside still waters. And
5: had that time. And then it was a new season.
6: Yeah. And then it was time to come back. And I was like, because I think there was something about, I wanted to be as I was before. I wanted to like cling on to the life I had before. But there's in that realization that life isn't going to be what it was before, that you're going to carry that with you, and you may do the things that you did before, but you will experience them in a different way. And I think that was just such a huge learning curve. And I guess for, as you're saying, some of your clients that you see as well, it's that realization that life is never going to be the same again. And how do we live in a new life? How do we live? You know, how do we?
7: I think that's huge for people, because like you say, there is that kind of desperation just to want to be the person that they were before. And so often they will go back to work too early, and then they will struggle with that. But I think as they kind of work through all these difficult feelings and emotions, obviously you don't get over it, but you adjust and you find whatever is the new normal for you. And there can be lots of beauty in that as well.
6: What are some of the things you would say as well that are helpful things to do? So perhaps you've got somebody and they've got a family member and they're in those first early weeks. What kind of things might they be able to do to help themselves or to help that person? Are there some things that you would recommend?
7: Practical things, I guess.
8: Self-care, I guess, in whatever form that is for them. It could be, sometimes people find it hard to get out of bed. So if that's a celebration, they can get out of bed one morning and have a shower, that's huge. Or maybe just having breakfast or a small meal or small, if they can't eat big meals, just small regular meals or snacks through the day. Having a bath or a gentle walk around. If they can't go for a jog, maybe they can just go for a walk around the block or around the park. Getting out into nature is really key, just to be able to ground themselves a bit more. We're fortunate to live in a beautiful city, so there's, the moors and the Hoe is, it's lovely places to see, isn't there? Sometimes just lighting a candle, we often think about ways to remember. So, just to have a candle can light up a dark room easily, can't it? And just focusing on something could be really comforting too.
5: Marking those anniversaries, those moments. You talked in your podcast, didn't you, about inviting grief in on your terms, and actually some of these events and memory time milestones were important to do that.
6: Definitely. The other thing I was thinking about as well, and I know you're a bit of an advocate for this, both of you actually, is the journaling. Journaling your feelings. Sometimes you've just got to get them out and put them somewhere. You never do anything with them, and you may not even feel that you can go back to them, but just to be able to there's something clarifying in it, I think, isn't there? Where we're talking about loss of a baby or whatever, as well, because that has been such a short spell of time, hasn't it, for that family, for that time. Whether putting pen to paper and even like being able to write about the baby makes it very real. There's something tangible in that, being able to put the name
7: definitely.
0: The child down, or the name of the family.
7: Writing
0: or whatever.
7: A letter of what you would like to say.
0: It just makes it so tangible and so real, doesn't it? Which
5: I mean, I remember when Anna was born, just feeling really that I didn't have sort of a relationship with the child. So it was quite obvious to me that, like, Jess did. Like, she, Jess, my wife, like, she knew Anna from when Anna was, you know, from the beginning. And I had, you know, for me, perhaps it's part of just emotionally getting ready to being a dad. You know, and in the early days when Anna was born, big part of my role, it felt like, was keeping Jess going because she didn't sleep and the practical things that I needed to do. But as a man, it didn't feel like I really bonded with Anna directly and emotionally until she was a number of months old. So I wonder that some really complex things going on then, that if, you know, a baby dies very young, what does that mean for the man who perhaps didn't feel like they had that level of relationship with the the child that the mum had? You've talked about the difference between men and women, and I wonder what are some of the other things that have come through from your years of experience taking people through those, men and women.
7: I mean, we always encourage people, you know, individuals, couples, men and women, to try and find those positive ways to remember the baby that they've lost. But I guess it is a bit more tricky, isn't it, for a man, because they haven't had that physical kind of, you know, that baby growing inside them. But I don't know, what have you come across, anything particularly that's helpful with men?
8: I mean, meeting other men can be useful. There are some sort of I think there was a baby loss football
7: Sands.
8: So meeting other men to, you know, whether they talk or not about their little ones, it's just helpful to have another person that's been through that experience and who understands. I know a couple of guys who've met up and befriended each other almost just to have somebody who cares and understands, and whether they talk a lot or not, that they're just there. That can be really useful. Some people make up memory boxes from, I guess men and women could do that individually or as a couple. Just some things that could help to focus on their memories. They might look at the scan picture or have write a letter, like Sarah said.
5: Would there be anything to sort of give you the mic for the last minute or so? There might not be, but just as you think about the time we've had today, but everything that you've learned over the last 16 years, any sort of parting words of comfort or reassurance or what have you, for people who you might not meet in your service but are listening today?
7: I guess just to encourage people to reach out and talk to someone, even if it's not contacting us. You know, just make sure that you share whatever you're feeling with somebody that's close to you.
8: Yeah.
7: Yeah.
8: And I'd add to the fact that your grief is normal. You've been through a lot, and, you know, it's the loss of a baby or a child, they say it takes up to a couple of years at least of a minimum of grieving. So to be kind to yourself and to not push yourself and to give yourself time to grieve.

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2: From the Sky News Centre at 9. The Prime Minister says he's not angry or bitter despite being warned he faces a leadership challenge within a week. His former Health Secretary Wes Streeting suggested he'll trigger a contest unless the PM goes. Sir Keir Starmer, who's at the G7 summit in France, insists he's ignoring the speculation about his future.
3: If I spent my time getting dragged into Westminster discussions, I wouldn't be doing my job. My job is to serve the country. My job is to be here having discussions with world leaders about the biggest issues.
2: Inflation's remained flat despite predictions of a jump last month. The rate of price rises was unchanged at 2.8% in May as food bills rose more slowly. Jeremy Clarkson has revealed he's been diagnosed with cancer. The former Top Gear host shared the news in the latest episodes of his Clarkson's Farm series, saying the disease is aggressive but has been discovered early. A British woman has admitted it was a bit scary to have a Russian warship firing warning shots near her yacht. Retired couple Jane and Alan Kelvey came across the frigate south of the Isle of Wight. In sport, England's manager Thomas Tuchel says winning the World Cup would be the pinnacle of his career. He takes charge of his first game at a major tournament when England face Croatia in Dallas tonight.
4: It's the biggest tournament in the world. It's the biggest competition. The biggest players play in the same tournament. So we dream. I think we have a right to dream, but we don't want to be delusional. We know that it comes with a responsibility, and the responsibilities on the effort.
2: Captain Harry Kane will draw level with David Beckham when he wins his 115th cap. And Lionel Messi's equaled the all-time goal-scoring record at the World Cup. He scored a hat-trick as Argentina got their campaign underway with a 3-0 win over Algeria. That's the latest. I'm Faye De Silva.
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2: Movie producer Morgan Spurlock, of Super Size Me fame, set out to make people think about the way they live. But I think the most potent thing about his movie is the passion that produced it. In a world of claim and counterclaim, of polls proving this and polls proving that, it's refreshing and inspiring to see someone put his own life on the line to prove a worthy point. Real moral authority comes to those who will invest themselves in something bigger than they are. This is Mal Fletcher. Right this way.

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embark on a fascinating music journey through time every Saturday evening on Cross Rhythms. 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

DJ and music producer Topher Jones, better known as Rave Jesus, presents his debut album, I Met God on the Dance Floor. It's a 77-minute mix of uplifting beats and sanctified bangers. Including the Cross Rhythms radio hit, He's on the Move. You will also find remixes of hits by Martin Smith and Brandon Lake, and guest vocals from

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2: James McCausland, writing for the Age newspaper, comments that as a culture we're intent on learning the worst of historical heroes and reducing them to our own level. Add to this, he says, the disintegration of such quaint notions as human dignity, values, principles, ideals, respect and heroism, and we're all in trouble. Somebody's crying. He says we are blindly stumbling through a period of change as profound or even more profound than any other time in history. But he says without a clearly defined and generally agreed upon spiritual ethos, the process of change is unmanageable. It's the teaching of Jesus which brought out much of the richness of our culture. These teachings have promoted justice and human dignity, strengthened the family, and acted as a social adhesive. We have been fools as a society to let go of Jesus. It's time for Western culture to think again about his example and what he taught and do a major reassessment. This is John Smith.

0: rhythms.
1: We release the sound to break through the atmosphere, and we release it now.
2: The Bible says that righteousness exalts a nation. If that is the case, the corollary has to operate as well, namely that unrighteousness will take a nation downhill. If you have those things compromised, a society can really begin to flounder. Young people must understand that the rules of the road and the Bible are not there to spoil their fun, but to protect their happiness and their spiritual and moral well-being.
1: People call you near, call you near, call you near.
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2: From the Sky News Centre at 10, Sir Keir Starmer's rejected a call for him to set out a plan to step down within days, insisting he plans to fight to keep his job. His former health secretary, Wes Streeting, suggested he'll trigger a leadership contest as soon as next week. The Prime Minister's been asked if he's resentful.
3: No, I don't feel angry. I don't feel bitter, because I remind myself it is an incredible privilege to be the Prime Minister of the United Kingdom.
2: He's in France meeting world leaders at the G7 summit. There was no change to the rate of inflation last month, according to official figures. It remained at 2.8% in May as a slowdown in food price rises offset pressure from airfares. Jeremy Clarkson's revealed he's been diagnosed with cancer. The former Top Gear host shared the news in the latest episode of his series Clarkson's Farm on Amazon Prime.
4: I had a medical, remember back in May?
5: Yeah.
4: And he went, when, you know, I disappeared off the other week and I had a biopsy done and it is cancer and it's aggressive, but it's really early, so the treatment will be, you know. I'm praying that we could get the harvest done and then I could go and get some treatment.
2: The TV presenter says he expects to be fine but would be out of action for a while. He hasn't revealed what type of cancer he has. A body has been found in the search for a British man who'd been swimming in Portugal. It was recovered off the coast of Albufeira yesterday. The Ministry of Defence has confirmed warning shots fired by a Russian warship near a British yacht in the English Channel were not aimed at the vessel. It agrees with Russia's assessment that it was an attempt to prevent a possible collision. And Thomas Tuchel says he wants England to enjoy our mission as they get their World Cup campaign underway tonight. The head coach says he's excited ahead of the match with Croatia in Dallas. That's the latest. I'm Faye De Silva.
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0: Fear is the latest release from NF and is a deeply vulnerable project that sees him shift towards a more acoustic pop rap sound.
1: Is this what you want now? On the verge, on the edge. Is this what you want now?
0: It's a gritty six-track collection marked by

0: featuring guest appearances from MGK and James Arthur. Stream and download it now. Fear by NF. I'm sorry.
1: Taking a voyage of discovery.

bit of faith can't do. If you don't even believe in you, why would you think or expect anybody else that's around you to? I done did things that I regret. I done said things I can't take back. Was a lost soul at a crossroad who had no hope, but I changed.

his second full-length project is a high-energy hip-hop release. I've been up late thinking straight about my bills. Good news, have you heard about it? Centered on the theme of trusting God's plan even when life feels uncertain. And featuring guest artists like Torrin Wells and Tommy Royale. You know the vibes, man. And I like it, I like it, I like it, like it. It's available now. Fine by me.

Australian journalist Sean Powell tells us that we spread rumours for a number of reasons. One is the old Australian favourite, the tall poppy syndrome. We cut down high achievers so that we feel better about us. Then, of course, we gossip about people to reassure ourselves that our own personal behaviour isn't so bad by comparison. Another reason is to show off that we are in the know. Women's magazines have made a financial killing by filling every second page with the latest goss. But while we seemingly all love to whisper about other people's problems and unfortunate behaviour, we can be so touchy when stories about ourselves do the rounds. Some will die for you, some will lie to you. There's all kinds of people in this world. Jesus affirms that there is a time to shout from the rooftops about injustice, but at another level, he encourages us to treat others as we would have them treat us. How about starting the fashion of ignoring malicious rumours and being sensitive about the feelings of other people? This is John Smith. Yeah.

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2: From the Sky News Centre at 11. The Prime Minister says he doesn't think there should be a leadership challenge, but he's not angry about those who may trigger one. Former Health Secretary Wes Streetings warned he could start a campaign as soon as next week, unless Sir Keir Starmer signals his departure. Inflation's remained unchanged, despite most experts predicting the rate of price rises to accelerate again. It dropped to 2.8% in April because of the cut in the energy price cap and stayed the same in May. Our business correspondent, Paul Kelso, says the effects of the Iran war had been expected to push it back up.
3: What upward pressure there has been on prices has come from fuel, from petrol, which is up 25% nearly year on year, as we'd expect. But food inflation is pulling that back down. Food inflation has actually fallen.
2: A man's been charged with arson over a fire at a memorial wall in North London. The 45-year-old will appear in court tomorrow. Anti-terror police have been leading the investigation into the fire in Golders Green in April. Jeremy Clarkson's revealed he's been diagnosed with an aggressive form of cancer. The TV presenter revealed the news on his show Clarkson's Farm, where he's seen telling his shocked co-stars. He doesn't say what kind of cancer he has. The 66-year-old had warned fans online about a shift in tone.
4: Ordinarily, we try to keep the show bucolic and charming and cheerful. But the final two episodes, they're none of those things, really. They're a difficult watch.
2: Rent rises have slowed to their lowest rate in more than 4 years. Official figures also show house prices rose by 3.8% in the year to April. And this time next year, you might just be planning your cinema trip to see Shrek 5. The release is penciled in for next June, with Mike Myers, Eddie Murphy and Cameron Diaz all voicing their iconic characters. That's the latest. I'm Faye De Silva.
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5: Welcome to Community Matters for another day. Glad you could join us. I hope you're enjoying the content on the station. Every day at 11 o'clock we have this show, unless Dave's changed the schedules. And it's my pleasure today to welcome back into the studio a good friend, I hope we can start to say that now, Tracy White. Hi, Tracy.
6: Hi, Ian. It's good to be back.
5: I'm glad you're here. I really am glad you're here. For listeners who may or may not have picked up on the last interview that we did, Tracy works with the Light in the Darkness Project. In fact, leads on the Light in the Darkness Project, which won't mean much to many of us. So I guess the first question, Tracy, is going to be, what is it that you do? Why are you here?
6: Okay. So with the chats that we've had before have been about some workshops that we've been running. And there's been six of those once a month, over 6 months. And it's been all about, so far, it's been all about looking at being able to process what we call unfinished business.
5: Mm. Now, I love that phrase. And would it be fair to say that's what is often termed as trauma in a trauma-informed city, which is what Plymouth is?
6: Yes, it is, but it's not all trauma. And the problem with the word trauma in one way is that people think that if they haven't experienced some well-known form of obvious, clear trauma, then this is not going to relate to them. But unfinished business is about any distress, trauma, things we've experienced in life ever, whether we're 60 now and it was 40 years ago or whether it was yesterday. There's a process to resolving that distress or trauma. And needing some help and support with it. So that's basically what it is. It's about dealing with our backlog, because lots of us haven't had any help at the time things have happened, no matter how long ago that was. So it's getting the help now with the unfinished business backlog.
5: Okay, and when we're talking about unfinished business, you're talking about experiences in our past that have harmed us, that have hurt us.
6: Yeah.
5: Often emotionally, I guess, which can actually be addressed now.
6: Yes, definitely. The things that are stuck on the inside emotionally can affect our mental health, our physical well-being. It's a very holistic way of thinking about our whole experience, mental, physical, emotional.
5: Yeah.
6: And spiritual.
5: What's your background? So to give some context to this, your own background, I mean, you could talk about your own journey of life, or we could talk about your professional standing in life. So to give some understanding of where we're coming from and why this matters so much to you.
6: Okay. So I did experience trauma, various forms of trauma as I grew up. And that resulted in my mental health becoming quite problematic for me. I was an alcoholic for many years, dabbled with some drugs, but alcohol was always my go-to. It kind of became my best friend because it never lets you down when you're in that place. And then in my early 20s, I think maybe someone challenged me. Actually, a drinking friend became a Christian and refused to drink anymore. And I tried everything I could to make her take another drink and be my old drinking friend. And the only thing I could think of at the end was, right, I'm going to come to your church and I'm going to show you there's absolutely nothing there. It's just a building and all this God stuff is a load of rubbish. So I went with her, and that day just started to turn my life around.
5: Oh.
6: And in terms of healing that I began to see that I needed from my unfinished business, it became quite clear for me that just going to church on a Sunday and attending a house group wasn't helping me. In fact, in some ways it was making me worse, because I was trying to do all the Bible reading, all the worship, all the church attendance, all the good deeds, but I was getting worse and worse, and I ended up in a psychiatric hospital. That was kind of a critical incident for me that began to turn things around.
5: Yeah. And that's not an uncommon story. Interesting what you're saying about the going to church, doing all the good stuff, but that didn't reach those deep, nothing wrong with the good stuff, but that's not the thing that necessarily brings a healing to a deep area in life, any more than living a moral life, going to work, being an upstanding member of society and community isn't going to reach those deep places inside, is it?
6: No, it doesn't. And I'm an absolute I love the Word of God, I love the Bible, I love worship, I love my brothers and sisters. But it was the relationships that I needed to form that where I could begin to trust people who could handle my backlog of unfinished business. Because those things, those experiences in life actually needed talking through. They didn't solely need praying over.
5: Yeah.
6: And being given a scripture for those. They needed that. I needed that in those places. But I also needed to process what had happened properly in talking things through with people who could listen and hear and bear with me, cry with me. And those people then got to laugh with me as the healing came, as I got it out. And I think one of the things I often say to people is that being able to lay things aside. The Bible talks about when I was a child, I had childish ways of thinking and feeling, and which children are supposed to have childish ways. That's the right thing to do. But it says, when I became a man, I put these things aside. And I say, putting things aside doesn't mean putting them inside.
5: That's really good.
6: They can be aside, inside, or they can be outside, aside. And if they're outside and then put aside, we're going to walk away from them.
5: Let's take a break. We've got to play some music. We're on a music station as well. That's a good place to pause it for a second and come back to it. And we'll be back to hear more from Tracy right after this.

0: And we're back with Tracy White talking about the project Light in the Darkness. Tracy, you've shared a little bit about your own journey, and it might be really good actually for Dave to get you on Life Stories or something in the future, just to go into that more. But as part of that journey, you've got a professional aspect to that journey in terms of mental health as well, with being a mental health nurse and practitioner. Unpack a little bit of that, because it's not just you've had an experience and found something in your, you know, there's more as well, isn't there?
1: There is, yeah, over the years. I guess one of the things I thought I personally would never do would be to become a professional. But God in his wisdom and sense of humour put me on a degree in mental health nursing, which I passed. It wasn't without its difficulties. So it had big challenges emotionally and raised a lot of shame for me, particularly around mental illness, because there were just a couple of things that happened that triggered that shame for me. And it's really challenging to get people who are already in those organisations, the mental health organisations, to really genuinely change from the inside out. Around stigma, around mental health. So I had a massive challenge around the shame of that because of my history. But I did go back and I did go ahead and complete the degree.
0: Because without, I want to uncover stuff that you've shared to me before personally, but you're not sharing now, but without uncovering that, there was a point where it, for reasons, it became so intense in terms of things that were unjust that you were off the course for a while. But then in your conviction that you needed to go through with this, you went back and you got your degree and did pretty well, I guess. And what happened after you got your degree in mental health nursing then?
1: Well, I went back to Salt Southwest, which is a small local charity that I've been volunteering stroke, doing paid work in for many years. So I went back there for a small number of hours and I started to look for a job. I became the mental health advocate for the city, based out of a building down towards a Barbican. I can't remember what it's called now. I never wanted to become a mental health nurse. I literally only did the mental health nursing degree because I knew God was asking me to. So I did that job for a while, which I really loved. And then I went into a mental health nurse role within the system. So I've worked in lots of different areas with learning disabilities, male recovery, female recovery, inpatient unit. The hardest thing for me to do was to go back into the psychiatric unit as a professional that I had been in as a patient. But I discovered so much about some more of the stigma that's around mental health.
0: Yeah.
1: And mental illness.
0: Would you say that being in that environment, so you had been in that environment before as someone who was suffering, and then you're in that environment as someone in a professional capacity, do you think the two experiences really worked well together? Once you, I mean, obviously they were painful. Do you think there was real benefit from having a lived experience?
1: Incredible benefit. I think it made all the difference for me. It was very challenging for other staff to understand that process for me, and most didn't know. I didn't offer that information because I'd offered that information in two or three areas before and received not a very healthy response. And part of the difficulty on actually on the degree was that there was a professional involved who absolutely did not believe that you could be as ill as I was and then be as well as I was, unless I was using some kind of drugs, and I wasn't on any drugs. So that was huge and part of what triggered the shame. But having the lived experience and then qualifying as a professional, I actually came out of the degree with a first class honours degree.
0: That's what I wanted you to say.
1: And the Most Capable Practitioner Award.
0: And a what award?
1: Most Capable Practitioner Award. Which floored me completely, because I then went home and I had my degree and the

0: ward in one hand, and I had a letter in my other hand from a doctor years ago when I was mentally unwell, that described to a tribunal hearing how deranged I was. That was the word that he'd used, and couldn't be held responsible for any of my decision making. And I just sobbed. That journey is just out of this world.
1: Let's pause there. We're going to come up to the end of this cut in a minute anyway. I'd like to unpack that a little bit more. That's brilliant, Tracy. We're back to hear more from Tracy right after this.

0: one of the albums of the year. Stream and download it today. Caves by Need to Breathe.
1: For the community. Community. For you.
2: This is Crossrhythms Plymouth.
3: Tracy, quite a huge moment. A letter from your doctor explaining how you were so broken that you couldn't be held responsible for your actions. And then a degree in your hand, first class honours, best practitioner award in the other hand. There's obviously a journey in between. Without unpacking all of the journey, I mean, that's... Well, let's touch on... Can we just go back to one thing that you've said a couple of times, the sense of shame. Do you think that the conversation around mental health, what's called mental health, I know you've got views on even when it being called mental health, do you think that conversation's better now, or do you think there's still a lot of stigma and shame attached?
4: I think it's definitely better. There's an incredible move in the city of Plymouth around the trauma-informed practice network, who do some amazing work, and I will put them out there at any point. They deliver really brilliant trauma-informed practice training to even help us to understand the language that we're using and how shaming that can be and how othering it can be. We make all these groups of people all the time in so many ways, and I understand in part some of the reason for that, to ensure that focus on needs are met, but actually othering people others people.
3: Yeah.
4: And people don't want to be othered. And I didn't want to be othered. So, yeah, I think that journey for me was really the process of unmet needs. And such a big part of that was shame. And I discovered that the original meaning of shame is sh ame. And sh ame means sh, my soul.
3: Oh, wow.
4: And our soul is our mind, so all our thoughts, our heart, all our feelings and emotions, and our will, so all our choices. And whatever of unfinished business is still in those places is going to be troublesome. It's going to direct how we think and decisions we make and how we feel. And we're going to be more easily triggered to some degree in current adult conversations, relationships. It affects everything. That's not illness. The psychology world, sadly in some ways for me, calls it maladaptive thinking or behaviours. I don't think it's maladaptive. It's a survival mechanism. And it's about what we get left with, what we tuck away on the inside. Shh, my soul.
3: Yeah.
4: And while it's stuck on the inside, it's not outside or aside. It's inside, aside, to some degree. But it actually needs to be outside.
3: So the process of bringing what's inside outside necessitates that you're not going to be in an environment that's going to shame you for doing it.
4: Absolutely, yeah,
3: and
4: definitely.
3: That seems to be a little bit better in society at large than it used to be. The conversation's easier. Let's cut to the Christian side of that, the church experience side. How is it easier within a church context now, do you think, to be vulnerable with that kind of brokenness?
4: Ooh. Good question.
3: Would you like me to reframe the question and take you out of choppy waters?
4: No, I'm okay with choppy waters. I've got used to that in life. I think it's still really hard, Ian, if I'm honest.
3: Can I be really blunt? And Dave may edit my interview. Is it easier in church or outside of church and Christian faith to have the conversation around what would be called mental health, unfinished business, by and large?
4: It's easier, by and large, outside of church.
3: Why?
4: Because I think the church, the faith belief, the theology around suffering and struggle when you become a Christian is that people read bits of the Bible like, behold, the old is gone, all is made new. And people will assume for themselves, because what we already do is we hide it. So if you spent years hiding stuff on the inside aside, then being offered the opportunity to continue doing that, because behold, the old is gone, all is made new, you're going to grab it because nobody wants all this gunk to come up about. Nobody really desires that.
3: Yeah.
4: So I think sometimes some of our theology can be a bit of a barrier. And we've just, in some ways, I think we've just lost the ability to just sit in each other's muck. Until there's no muck anymore.
3: That's interesting. That's good. I don't want to lead you too far down that road, but yeah. it's a real part of this conversation. The program is Community Matters. Church is one of the communities in our society. It's one that we both belong to. It's our people, as Paul Young says. You know, we're it's our people. We're that's us.
4: Yeah,
3: we're part of the problem as well as knowing the one who's the solution. But. The fact that it's easier sometimes outside of church does say there's a bit of a performative nature to our faith, a bit sometimes. I should be a certain way, which is sad, which doesn't help when you've got unfinished business. And let's be real, we've all got unfinished business. That's the bottom, you know, how are you doing? Fine, it seems to be an answer, not just in church, but everywhere, because it's easier than unpacking what's on the inside. I'm sure you've got some ideas, Tracy, about how that can be made easier. Let's take a break for some music, because if I ask that question, we've got another 5 minutes and we won't be playing any music on the show. So we're back to hear more from Tracy. We'll find out what Tracy's thoughts are on what can we do to make that conversation easier right after this.

0: And if you've just joined us on Community Matters today, where have you been? And don't forget, you can catch up on the listen again. Go to crossrhythms.co.uk/Plymouth. Listen again, find us there, and you'll be able to watch this and hear this to your heart's content. Tracy, your organisation, your project is Light in the Darkness. We've talked about how having those unfinished business areas of our lives stuffed away in the darkness and that not being ideal. How could we find environments that have got a light that we feel comfortable coming into? And we've already established that just being church for our Christian listeners isn't necessarily enough, and sometimes it's harder. So what is it that you think we can do that's going to bring that light, like the dawn coming up, which you and I talked about earlier, which is a softer approach of light? It's not a spotlight, it's not a floodlight. It's quite a gentle process, isn't it? What can we do, though, to make that a reality?
1: I think one of the key things for me, Ian, is helping people to understand that they don't need to be scared. Dealing with unfinished business is not about navel gazing. It's not about feeling sorry for ourselves. It is about getting stuff healed so that we can move on without being so held back and held down and triggered and just unable to live the life in all its fullness that we're promised to be. And we're supposed to be the salt and light. And so many of us are struggling so much that we're not able to do that. So I think trying to help people understand, particularly maybe church leadership, it's not all about you. You don't have to do all the work. It's about relationship. And I think for those of us who are able to take a leap of faith and show some of our vulnerability and maybe look at things. So some of all the workshops have been about, let's learn how to talk to each other again, guys. Let's learn how to be a little bit more vulnerable and a little bit more honest and open with each other. We don't need to have a shed load of church leadership here. We need to learn how to love one another around a coffee table with a cup of coffee and just talking about life and what's happened to us. Nobody has to cure anybody else. There's no expectation other than we're listened to and respected. And there's just wonderful stuff that happens in the midst of that kind of vulnerability. Even when it's about maybe sin that we're involved in. I've lost track of how many people that have said to me, who do I talk to about this? I'm doing stuff and thinking stuff that I don't want to do and think, but where do I go? And my answer is always, one degree or another, it's about relationship and the vulnerability together. Not sharing everything with everybody, that would be silly and quite high risk, but finding your tribe, finding your group of 2, 3, 4 people that you can sit around a table with and begin to be really, really honest and open all together without anybody trying to cure anybody.
0: That's quite a key, isn't it? I mean, so Chris Cole, who people will have heard on the radio, used to say to us as we were travelling the journey together in little church fellowship through the years, everybody's got a garden, their inner life, their inner world, and the garden's got a gate on it. And go through the gate if they let you open the gate. Don't jump in over the wall and trample on the flower beds with your big size 12 boots. And similar kind of thing. You don't just want to slap an answer on something that actually just needs to be heard. That actually the question may not even been formed yet.
1: Yeah, definitely. Yeah. I think the power of being listened to is phenomenal. Being listened to, respected, and held confidentially. No gossip going on outside of those arenas. We need to be trustworthy people. And it's phenomenal. If we can deal with shed loads more of our backlog as the church and shine ever brighter, incredible place for the other people in the city. There are just over 250,000 people in this city. The amount of those people who have got unfinished business on the inside is probably just over 250,000.
0: Yeah, exactly. Yeah, it's all of us. It's who's got a problem? Hands up. Okay, it's everybody then. So we're in a society. Let's not go too deep into this, but we are in a place where I'm trying to get the video camera to work. There we go. Hello, back online. We're in a place where saying and thinking the wrong thing has seemed to have become a very dangerous thing in the public sphere, the public arena, everywhere. Mm. It's, you know, so that's been a bit difficult in the last few years. So bringing this is very countercultural, very different. And we find it hard enough anyway to just bring out the stuff that is like, oh, this is the not right stuff. But that's a major factor in us when we struggle with our mental health, our inner health, our well-being, is that sense of utter isolation. I must be the only person who, whatever, you know, fill in the blank. I've had my journey with that. Most people with depression have had that. Creating those safe places, safe conversations, huge, light in the darkness. You've recently delivered some workshops, haven't you, around those sort of topics. Where we were coming up to the end of this, I was going to ask a question that would have gone on for another 5 minutes. Where's the time going? We're having a good conversation. I hope people listen. I hope you're finding this a good conversation.
1: Spent the clock
0: me
1: up.
0: Me and Trace having a great time here. Look, we'll take a break. I'd like to come back and ask a little bit about those workshops, Tracy. Find out what you did in those, what you helped other people to come to. And how helpful they were. So we're back to hear more from Tracy about the workshops that she and her team have been part of. And maybe discuss a little bit about the future, what could be happening. But we'll do that.

0: Tracy, we could talk a lot more around this topic, and hopefully we will. There may be moves afoot. Dave's given us the green light, temporary or tentatively, to do something a little bit more in depth on this topic. So watch this space if you're listening and you want to find more. Then that may be coming up. Let's bring it back to community. This is the Community Matters program. It's not a Life Stories program. It's not a mental health special or a well-being or an unfinished business special. Community matters. And what you're talking about is community, the essence of community, people finding relationships they can trust. Are there enough of those around, do you think?
1: I think there are lots of incredible communities, like in small groups and different projects going on in the city. I think there are lots of those, and they're incredible meetings, some really important needs. I'm unsure like community, let's just get together and chat really about what we're struggling with and openly. I think there's a shortage of those, and maybe particularly in the church, a shortage of those. The projects in the church and the groups tend to be quite focused on doing something, and but I don't know of many places where there are just like open days where groups of people can go. I'm in the flat that I live in. It's not possible for me to invite three or four friends around and we sit around my coffee table. So sometimes having somewhere to go to just have those chat groups and get real groups is a real bonus. But I think in terms of there's things like Andy's Man Club and the Man's Cave. There's a couple. I think there's probably in this city some more bits going on for men than there are for women.
0: I've heard that. Yeah, for real. And I've heard from someone, a mutual acquaintance called Karen, Karen from Keyham. She doesn't like it when I say that. That people from Bristol, because in the sector she works in, come and look at Plymouth and say Plymouth's really getting known as a place where a lot of caring stuff goes on.
1: Yeah.
0: So there is maybe a little bit more going on in Plymouth, which is great. And I know there are partnerships with the council. Tom Lavis from Discovery College YMCA, so look, partnership with the council here is really good for what they're doing. So there is some good stuff going on. Let's look at that. And there's opportunity for more. Let's look at the lack and see it as opportunity for more. But you and in the last 6 months, you've delivered a series of half a dozen or so workshops with your team, which certainly helped those of us who were there to have conversations. Talk a little bit about those workshops. Why did you do them, and what did they cover? And you've got 2 minutes now, but whatever you can say in a couple of minutes.
1: Yeah. So the whole remit was to start remembering how to talk together and tackling the unfinished business. So we used a load of tools, and the tools really literally are just tools to help process historic stuff. The backlog is slightly different processing backlog than it is here and now stuff. We usually need tools to help us. So we use some imagery based on Psalm 23, Jesus being the shepherd and still waters and green pastures. We use some nesting dolls. We used some a different form of journal writing that everybody had a go at. We used some dissolvable paper to look at some other elements of backlog. So all those different tools, it's not about counselling, it's about just helping ourselves to allow the backlog to come into the here and now in bite-sized chunks. And we did some of that work around tables together, and while people felt a little bit edgy to begin with, being around a table and others hearing what they were saying or maybe seeing what they were writing, actually the feedback was that was the best bit for me. I remembered what it was like to be open and honest and be loved and accepted. And it wasn't all about, yes, but look what the Bible says here. And again, I am not dishing the Bible. I'm a woman of the word. But there's timing and all that stuff.
0: Absolutely.
1: So the feedback from people is, please, can we have some more?
0: So, all right, then you've led me into a question. Is there going to be more? What do you see? Because you're a small team. And there are 250,000 people just in our city, and our city is one city amongst hundreds in the nation. The nation is one nation amongst hundreds across the world. You're not going to cope with all that. How do you see this developing?
1: Can I just say, before I completely forget, because we're trying to get stuff in, a huge shout out thank you to the team that came, because I've I've got the voice here and people are seeing me.
0: Yeah.
1: But actually, there was an incredible team, including Phil and June Walsh. So I just want to mention them by name.
0: And they've been faithful in this kind of thing for decades.
1: Incredible couple. And to have them as mentors has just been off the planet good. But a shout out to the whole SALT team who have been part of these workshops. It's all of us together as a team. It's not me. Moving forward is going to be somehow around getting small groups together to chat to each other, because no one person is the answer to any of this. It is about those relationships and not only finding trustworthy people, but becoming a trustworthy person.
0: That's really good. Let's take a break. We'll come back and we're going to have to wrap this up in the next segment. I don't know, we need another hour at least, but we'll hear more from Tracy right after this. And if you want to get engaged, we may have an email address you can contact Tracy's team on. You never know. I maybe need to cut that off the interview at the end because I didn't pre-plan that with Tracy. But there you go. We're back with Tracy right after this.

0: Okay, this is coming up to the top of the hour, if my guesses are right in terms of timing, without looking at a clock, and also coming up to the end of the interview. Tracy, we've touched lightly on something that is a very deep, broad and wide-ranging subject. I know it's very dear to your heart. And having been in a good few of those workshops that you and your team worked through, I can only say they were brilliant. It was like a refreshing river of something running through life that you could dip into and go, oh, this is just good water to drink. So thank you for that. We touched on that. Where can it go in future? I mean, can people get in touch with you and the team to have the conversation about where can this go in future? Because there may be people listening that resonate, like I've resonated, and think, oh, I'd like to be part of that. Not solely as, oh, I need to go and get help, which is, you know, I know you have a compassionate response to that, but for people who might say, oh, I wonder if we can develop this.
1: Yeah, definitely. If they want to use my Light in the Darkness, plymouth@outlook.com, email address, not the Salt Southwest one. I know I've mentioned Salt Southwest a couple of times. That's where I work, and that's the majority of the team have come from Salt. But this has been a slightly different project. So if people could stick to the Light in the Darkness plymouth@outlook.com email, that'd be fab.
0: Righto. So Light in the Darkness plymouth@outlook.com.
1: Yeah.
0: Excellent. Okay. And maybe just start a conversation with you there. Yeah.
1: Yeah.
0: Yeah.
1: See what people are thinking and what people miss and what people know in themselves. I know in my early years as a Christian, when I was such a mess, I knew something in myself was needed extra to what I was already doing.
0: Yeah.
1: I just knew there was something missing.
0: Yeah. And I know from, say, conversations with Karen again from Kiam, you go into organisations. I know this isn't what we're talking about right now, but you have, with other hats on, go into organisations and facilitate them in the work they're doing with a bit of what you bring around this area. I guess something like that. If someone's involved in a work in the city that's reaching out to communities and neighbourhoods, this may be part of something they can have a conversation with you that can help in their work.
1: Yeah, definitely. I'm always up for that. I'll take a look at anything, including for secular settings, settings that are not faith-based or don't want to focus in on that, even if they are faith-based. Yeah. You know, God gives freely to all who might come to him. And in coming to the people of God, people are coming to God. Because I don't got nothing of Tracy to give. And even if I did have it, it'd be fairly useless. So we freely give to anyone who wants to receive of that. And there is, we have been given a lot of wisdom and insight and discernment over the years. Doesn't mean we get everything right, far from it.
0: Yep.
1: And we are ongoing projects within ourselves. Nobody's ever there, not in this lifetime anyway.
0: No, and safe to say that there's a lot of people in this city, so we're talking about Plymouth where we're recording, who are involved in works, and they wouldn't say they have a faith, they wouldn't own Jesus as their saviour. But they're doing things that would find a resonance with what you're doing, and what you're doing finds resonance with them. And people with compassion and kindness, curiosity, empathy that would connect and just share. And everybody working together, the multiplicity of the small, as Martin Scott says, let's credit where credit's due, could make a big difference in this little city of ours.
1: Yeah, definitely. I think don't despise the day of small beginnings.
0: Absolutely.
1: Is something that stays in my mind all the time.
0: Yeah. Tracy, let's draw it to a close there. We could talk for hours. We will.
1: Could.
0: There may be more content coming. We'll have to talk to our station manager about that. But there you go. I hope you've enjoyed this programme. If you've got any questions and you'd like to connect with Tracy and the team, don't forget the email address, which is lightinthedarknessplymouth@outlook.com. You said looking to Tracy for a nod, which you got. 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
8: The Sky News Centre at midday. The Prime Minister says he's not angry or bitter, despite being warned he faces a leadership challenge within a week. His former Health Secretary, Wes Streeting, suggested he'll trigger a contest unless the PM goes. Sir Keir Starmer, who's at the G7 summit in France, insists he's ignoring the speculation about his future.
9: If I spent my time getting dragged into Westminster discussions, I wouldn't be doing my job. My job is to serve the country. My job is to be here having discussions with world leaders about the biggest issues.
8: A man has been charged over a suspected arson attack at a memorial wall in North London. The fire at a site in Golders Green in April sparked an investigation by counter-terrorism police, but was not being treated as a terror incident. Jeremy Clarkson has been diagnosed with prostate cancer. The TV presenter revealed the news on his show Clarkson's Farm, though it's unclear when the footage was filmed. Slowing food prices led to UK inflation unexpectedly flatlining last month. Official figures show the rate at which prices are rising remained unchanged at 2.8% for May. The owners of the British yacht that faced warning shots from a Russian warship have said the move was totally unnecessary. Jane and Alan Kelvey from Buckinghamshire were sailing in the English Channel when they encountered the Russian frigate Admiral Grigorovich. Our correspondent Olivia Guthrie's been speaking to them.
10: The couple were clear to tell me that they hadn't actually been fired at by the Russian ship. These were very much shots into the air, and they took them to be some kind of warning to them, but they say that it was still extremely alarming.
8: The Ministry of Defence is investigating. And Danny Roll is stepping down as Rangers head coach. The Ibrox club says he's leaving to join Red Bull Salzburg by mutual agreement. That's the latest. I'm Faye De Silva.

It's a beautiful collection of songs written over several years in season of pain, waiting and joy. 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Jesus, I Love You by Nona. 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
3: I was brought up in a non-Christian home, had a very good upbringing, one of three children, and we only went to church at Christmas. But I always sensed from the age of about 12 onwards that there was something missing in my life. And I sought to fill that void with the other things that we're taught to do in the West, really. I worked very hard, got a very good job, earned a lot of money, had a lot of possessions, had lots of boyfriends, drank lots, and still there was this emptiness to the point where I actually, to cut a long story short, became very depressed. I'd reached the point where I wanted to end it all, actually, and I felt, well, there has to be a purpose in life. And I realised that God, who created the world, therefore he must have created me and created me for a purpose. So I went to the local church and realised what was missing in that one service, that my life was fine, all that was missing was Jesus. And that's really made such a difference in my life, given me so much contentment and happiness, that that is really why I believe in God.
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0: Fear is the latest release from NF and is a deeply vulnerable project that sees him shift towards a more acoustic pop rap sound.
1: Is this what you want now? On the verge, on the edge. Is this what you want now?
0: It's a gritty 6-track collection marked by raw emotion, exploring fear, honesty, and mental health. 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

Bon Jovi's song Always has vivid images of totally committed love. They sing, "If you told me to cry for you, I could." Now, the old book tells us that Jesus was so moved because of his love for a crowd one day that he cried for them. Bon Jovi sings, "If you told me to die for you, I would." The old book tells us Jesus actually died for us on the cross. Bon Jovi sing, "You could laugh in my face, there's no price I won't pay." The Bible says that Jesus was laughed at, mocked at, spat on, yet his response was, "Forgive them, Father, they don't know what they do." His message to you is like Bon Jovi's chorus. "I will love you always, I will be there forever, I will be there till the stars don't shine, till the heavens burst, till the

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0: on the rise of US singer and songwriter Patrick Mabry. And one-time Hillsong singer Aidan King speaks about relocating to the US and developing a solo career.
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5: From the Sky News Centre at 1. The Prime Minister insists he's not angry or bitter about speculation around his leadership. His former Health Secretary Wes Streetings indicated he's prepared to trigger a Labour contest as early as next week.
6: I don't think he's listened to his cabinet. Right. I don't think he's listened to the parliamentary party. And I don't think he's listened to the voters who only in May sent the Labour Party an extremely humbling message at the ballot box.
5: But Sir Keir Starmer says he will fight off any challenges while admitting his party does need to turn things around. Jeremy Clarkson's revealed he has prostate cancer and that it's really aggressive. The presenter announced the news on his TV show Clarkson's Farm, reassuring his co-stars it was caught early. The Education Secretary's announced survivors of forced adoption will get a full apology on behalf of the state. An estimated 185,000 children were taken from unmarried mothers in England and Wales in the 50s, 60s and 70s. Inflation's remained unchanged despite most experts predicting it would go up last month. The rate of price rises stayed at 2.8% with an unexpected slowdown in food bill increases. As England prepares to take on Croatia in its first World Cup match of the tournament, pub bookings have gone up by nearly 300%. According to tech provider Zonal, hospitality is expected to see a 42% sales boost across the group stage. Alan Simpson from UK Hospitality says success in the World Cup is good for everyone.
7: If we can get into those quarterfinals, semi-finals and hopefully a final, then the amount of money that will mean is spent in pubs, the amount of jobs which are protected and the amount of businesses who can make it through the summer will only go up.
5: And court documents reveal Romeo Beckham was stopped by police last year after he was caught scrolling on his phone behind the wheel at a red light. He was pulled over in Westminster. That's the latest.

0: His second full-length project is a high-energy hip-hop release.
1: I've been up late thinking straight about my bills.
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0: Centered on the theme of trusting God's plan even when life feels uncertain. 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

Out of 170 women in the Bible, there's only one that Jesus told us to remember by name. Lot's wife. As her family fled Sodom, God commanded them not to look back, but she did. She looked back with longing and became stuck in a place that she was only meant to be passing through. Her attachment to her past stopped her from experiencing the future that God had prepared for her. May we not look back at what God has already dealt with. Instead, let's look forward to his promises, plans filled with hope and a future.

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old book we call the Bible tells us that God is touched by our sorrows and pain. 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Only Jesus has promised that he will never forget us or forsake us. 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This is John Smith.

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2: From the Sky News Centre at 2, a former healthcare worker has been cautioned by the data watchdog for trying to sell the Princess of Wales's private medical records. The Information Commissioner's Office began a criminal investigation in March 2024. The London Clinic says there was no regulatory breaches by the hospital. Elsewhere, senior Conservatives described the Labour government as being on life support. Ex-House Secretary Wes Streetings indicated he's prepared to trigger a leadership contest as early as next week. The Prime Minister says he's not angry or bitter about the speculation. Shadow Energy Secretary Claire Coutinho doesn't think much of the reports about the next cabinet, though.
3: They want to make the job-destroying Energy Secretary Chancellor. They want to bring back the former Transport Secretary who resigned for nicking phones. They want to replace him with the former Deputy Prime Minister who resigned for dodging taxes.
2: Yeah. Inflation remained the same last month, despite an expectation it would increase. The rising pace of transport costs were offset by slowing food bills, keeping it at 2.8% in May. Donald Trump's again threatened further military action on Iran if a deal due to be signed on Friday falls through. Speaking at a G summit in France, the US president says they could go back to dropping bombs on their head. He says the agreement, which is a memorandum of understanding ahead of further talks, is very strong.
4: Oil has come tumbling down and it's getting to very close to where it was before the crisis. The difference is now we have Iran without a nuclear weapon.
2: Jeremy Clarkson's revealed he's been diagnosed with prostate cancer. Speaking in the latest season of Clarkson's Farm, he says he expects to be fine. And pub owners in Boston in the US say Scotland football fans are drinking them dry as they celebrate the 1-0 win over Haiti at the World Cup at the weekend. Tonight, England take on Croatia. That's the latest. I'm Leisha McKenna.
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0: 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The tide is against them, but you can be sure the A-Team will be back.

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Yeah. See, how can I go to the Lord when I don't even feel worthy enough of his presence? 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
2: From the Sky News Centre at 3, the London Clinic says there were no regulatory breaches by the hospital after a former healthcare worker tried to sell the Princess of Wales private medical records. The employees being cautioned by the data watchdog. More than 500 of the up to 2,000 job cuts previously announced at the BBC are to go in its news, TV and radio divisions. The broadcaster's trying to make £500 million in savings over 2 years. Senior leadership's to be downsized by at least 10%. Bosses say some programmes will end as demand moves to meet audiences. Here's our entertainment correspondent, Katie Spencer.
3: A lot of people will see this is essentially death by a thousand cuts. There will be concern, understandably, that if you are losing a number of correspondent roles, producer roles, reporters roles, that will have an impact in some way on the quality of what is being produced.
2: Leaders of seven of the world's most powerful democracies say there's a new momentum around Ukraine. Russia's invasion's been a focus of discussions at the G7 summit in France. Donald Trump says he's had a very good meeting with Vladimir Zelensky, and Canada claims America's had a change in position that's harder towards Russia. Lee Turner's the UK's former ambassador to Ukraine.
4: On the one hand, it's great that Trump has said all these positive things, but we've been here before. One call between Trump and President Putin of Russia and everything can change.
2: Sir Keir Starmer says he's not angry or bitter about leadership speculation. The Prime Minister insists he'll fight any contest. Slowing food prices caused UK inflation to unexpectedly flatline last month. Official figures show the rate at which prices rising remained unchanged at 2.8% in May. And in sports, manager Danny Roll has left Rangers to take over at Red Bull Salzburg in Austria. The German has left by mutual consent after a third-place finish in the Scottish Premiership. That's the latest. I'm Leisha McKenna.
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5: Right this way.

DJ and music producer Topher Jones, better known as Rave Jesus, presents his debut album, I Met God on the Dance Floor. It's a 77-minute mix of uplifting beats and sanctified bangers. Including the Cross Rhythms radio hit, He's on the Move. 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

0: Radiohead sing of the magnificent perfection of a particular woman and the contrast of their own unworthiness. I want a perfect body. I want a perfect soul. I want you to notice when I'm not around. You're so very special. I wish I was special, but I'm a creep.
1: But I'm a creep. I'm a
0: Many other artists have expressed their low self-esteem in songs too. Some people are so overwhelmed by media images of supermodels and handsome hunks that they can't see the immense beauty in simply being human. The cross of Christ is God's statement to us all of how immensely special each one of us really is.
2: I'm here to tell the world I know there ain't nothing like a woman's soul.
0: Don't be overwhelmed by Hollywood imagery. You're not a creep, so don't act like one. This is John Smith.

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3: From the Sky News Centre at 4, it's emerged a former healthcare worker tried to sell the Princess of Wales private medical records. Kate was a patient of the London Clinic in 2024. Our correspondent Emma Birchley has more from the data watchdog, which has cautioned the ex-employee.
4: The conduct involved the deliberate misuse of highly sensitive personal information and an offer to disclose it for financial gain, representing a clear breach of trust. And the statement goes on to say that it was felt the caution was appropriate.
3: The private hospital says it takes pride in high standards of care and discretion. The BBC Director General has announced 550 of the planned 2,000 job cuts will be taken from news, TV and radio-related roles. Matt Britton hopes cutting back in those areas will make £160 million in cost savings. Donald Trump's once again threatened further military action on Iran if a deal to be signed on Friday falls through.
5: If I don't like it, if they don't behave, we'll go right back to dropping bombs right smack in the middle of their head, because they've misbehaved for 47 years.
3: Speaking at the G7 summit in France, the US president says the agreement would mean Iran will never have a nuclear weapon. In other news, Jeremy Clarkson's revealed he's been diagnosed with prostate cancer. The TV presenter says he expects to be fine and has had surgery. In sport, England fans are flooding into Texas for their opening World Cup game with Croatia tonight.
6: I think we've got pace up the flanks. I think we're underdogs and we've not had much. I don't know, there's not much chat about us, so I think we're going to kind of creep up under the radar.
7: It suits us, yeah.
3: Kickoff is at 9 o'clock our time, and England cricketer Sonny Baker's taken the first wicket on his debut to leave New Zealand on 107 for four. It's day one of the second test at the Oval. That's the latest. I'm Leisha McKenna.
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8: There was a nice young man

0: Who you praying on now, rich man? 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Who you praying on now, rich man?
1: Holy Spirit, speak through me. I couldn't leave my deal, but I signed a thing. Reach told me be free and made it right today. So thankful, Reach, man.
2: Thank you, Reach, man.
1: Young ruler met the Christ, but he walked away. 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

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One shot. One opportunity. This is everything you ever wanted. One moment. Would you capture it? Up slip.

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1: 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And so Justin Bieber was knocked off the top spot and down to number two with Butterflies. 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

Listen up, kid, I love you to bits, and I wish life would learn to be slow. There'll soon come a day, and God, I hope I'm well itched, when I tell you it's my turn to go. And that's cruel, I'll admit, but mourn for me quick, and look after those kids of your own. I just make different mistakes than your mind, I make our ceiling look like your floor.

Out of 170 women in the Bible, there's only one that Jesus told us to remember by name. Lot's wife. As her family fled Sodom, God commanded them not to look back, but she did. She looked back with longing and became stuck in a place that she was only meant to be passing through. Her attachment to her past stopped her from experiencing the future that God had prepared for her. May we not look back at what God has already dealt with. Instead, let's look forward to his promises, plans filled with hope and a future.

It's a beautiful collection of songs written over several years in season of pain, waiting and joy. Featuring songs that explore sacrificial love and deep devotion, it's honest, intimate and full of faith. Jesus, I Love You by Nona. 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

The Bible tells us that God loves us, but that He gives us an autonomy and freedom to do as we choose. God doesn't dominate us by forcing us to love others or controlling us so that we'll be good. Rather, we are set free so that we can take our own initiative and make our own decisions. Maybe this is how you should improve your relationships. Sometimes you may be able to bend and control others, but you'll have far more success if you love them and set them free. Any love that is given by choice and not by force is a wonderful prize indeed. The Christian symbol is not a clenched fist of coercion, but a vulnerable naked Savior on a cross, giving His own life and saying, "Father, forgive them." This is John Smith.

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2: A news centre at 5. It's emerged a healthcare worker tried to sell the Princess of Wales private medical records. The employee at the London clinic, who no longer works there, has been cautioned by the data watchdog over the deliberate misuse for financial gain in 2024. 7 of the world's most powerful democracies say there's a new momentum around Ukraine. The French president's been hosting the G7 and says members have agreed the balance of power between Russia and Kyiv has changed, with Ukrainian forces moving forwards. Donald Trump says he's had a very good meeting with Vladimir Zelensky. Emmanuel Macron's praised leader's sense of togetherness.
3: There was a lot at stake around the table. These recent months had been characterized more by fragmentation, division, disagreement. And thanks to the G7, we have been able to show that it was a time for unity.
2: The BBC is expected to cut around 550 jobs within news, TV and radio departments to save money. Overall, across the wider organisation, 2,000 roles will be axed over the next 3 years. The Education Secretary says the government will make a full apology on behalf of the state to all those affected by forced adoption in England. It's estimated 185,000 children were taken from unmarried mothers in England and Wales between 1949 and 1976. Bridget Phillipson's been speaking before the Education Select Committee.
4: Prime Minister will have more to say on this shameful period in our history, reflecting the gravity of what has happened. But here and now, let me say to all of those affected, you will get the apology that you so profoundly deserve.
2: Administrations in Cardiff and Holyrood have previously apologised. Jeremy Clarkson's revealed he has prostate cancer. The TV presenter says it's aggressive, but was caught early. And England football fans are flooding into Texas for their opening World Cup game with Croatia tonight. It kicks off at 9 p.m. our time. That's the latest. I'm Leisha McKenna.
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5: 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Hi, Sandy.
6: Hi, Dave.
5: It's great to have you. Great to have you here, Sandy. You are a member of the church at St Andrews, is that right?
6: I am indeed. The best decision that God ever gave me was to send me to St Andrews Church.
5: Brilliant, brilliant. Well,
6: he had his plans.
5: Absolutely. Well, we're going to have a chat like we normally do on Lifelines. If you've never listened to Lifelines before, you're in for a treat. We discuss with the person just a bit about their life, particularly focusing in on their faith and kind of what that means for them, what God's done in their lives and why that's such an important thing for them. So, Sandy, just by way of starting the interview off, can you just sort of introduce yourself? Tell us a little bit about maybe sort of where you grew up, your early life, things like that. Tell us a bit about who you are.
6: Well, I'm Sandy Keir, christened Sandra, but I prefer to be called Sandy. I think it's more friendly. I was born in Oxford, brought up in Oxford.
5: Yeah. And did you grow up with lots of brothers and sisters? What was family life like for you growing up?
6: Two sisters, Christian family, taken to Sunday school. And at some point, when I got to a certain age, I rebelled and stopped going to Sunday school. But then after that, I realised that I was missing it. So I chose of my own free will to go back to church.
5: Right.
6: So I decided for myself to go back.
5: What sort of age was that then? So obviously Sunday school, you're talking as a child. Was it as
6: That's
5: a child?
6: Very young, yeah.
5: Was it as a child and a teen you came back, or was it much later?
6: Well, I would think as a teenager, probably.
5: Yeah.
6: First boyfriend's coming at the age of 14, and all of a sudden church goes out the window.
5: Yeah.
6: Although he was also from a Christian family, but I didn't go to church.
5: Yeah. So church for you, faith for you in early stages was more kind of like the traditional thing that your family did. It was more just a thing that was maybe external. You went to church. It was the thing that your family did, you know, presumably yes. Neighbours and friends did as well, rather than it being personal for you. Would that be fair?
6: Yes. But I was always seeking.
5: Yeah.
6: I knew that I was looking for something.
5: Yeah.
6: But I just wasn't able to find it. I wasn't free to be able to go out and look for it.
5: Sure. So
6: I was married and was in the pub trade. And so therefore Sundays was not a day that I was free to do anything or go anywhere. But I knew that I was looking.
5: Yeah, Yeah. So that's really interesting then. So you've gone, so as a teenager, you kind of turned away from God. And then was it, did you get married quite young and then move into working
6: in pubs?
5: Yes,
6: I got married when I was 22.
5: Yeah. And in terms of the pubs, did that happen, you know, because it was your husband's workplace and stuff like that? How did that?
6: It was because he wanted to go into the pub trade. So I agreed. I said that we couldn't just go into it off our own back. We decided to go via a brewery so that we would get the training we needed through them.
5: Yeah, yeah.
6: And I did enjoy it, don't get me wrong. I had a lot of good contacts. But I think I would have much rather been going to church, but I never did because it just wasn't convenient, unfortunately.
5: Yeah, yeah. And so what was like, describe life running a pub then. What's that like? What's that like on a day-to-day basis?
6: Busy. Yeah. Very busy. Never had to worry about what I might be doing of a bank holiday. People expect the pub to be open and they expect you to put on entertainment.
5: Yeah. Yeah.
6: And I was fully immersed in it.
5: Yeah, yeah, yeah.
6: I served behind the bar. I cooked in the kitchen. I was in the darts team. I was in the crib team. So I really enjoyed it, but I got to the point where I wanted to get out of it. But unfortunately, my husband didn't. So yeah, we ended up going our separate ways.
5: Yeah, yeah. So it's really difficult.
6: I met somebody else then,
5: yeah,
6: who really was giving me the life that I was searching for, that I wasn't getting in the pub trade, because you're living above the business. So my marriage fell apart by being in the pub trade, which is such a shame.
5: Yeah, yeah. I was going to say, I imagine.
6: When I separated and I had a new partner called Chris, he was also a Christian.
5: Yeah.
6: And he was quite happy for me to pursue going to church and such like, because he was at home cooking the Sunday dinner while I went to church.
5: Great, great. Well, we're gonna stop for some music. We'll pick up the conversation with Sandy about her life, kind of how it hones in on finding faith more for herself, where it develops from that, and some more recent testimonies from her as well. We'll talk more after this.

0: You're listening to Cross Rhythms Plymouth, 96.3 FM. And I'm joined online by Sandy Keir, who is a member of St Andrews, worshipping here in Plymouth. You didn't grow up, though, in Plymouth, as you said. You grew up in Oxfordshire. You've described some of your early years, you know, through lots of people's experience in this country, isn't it? You know, you went to church, you went to Sunday school because of family. That's kind of what you did. But what was going on for you? What was it for you that was making you want to seek and find out more about faith?
1: I think because I felt that there was something important missing in my life. I had a very busy life. I had a full-time job and I was looking after foreign students and also had some properties to let. So I was, and we were in the process of doing up property in France to retire to. So my life was very busy. But I knew there was something missing in my life.
0: That's really interesting because...
1: And I found that at St Andrews.
0: Yeah.
1: But actually, it's been since then that my life has changed completely.
0: Yeah. Well, that's really great because this, in a way, is sort of preamble to, as you say, what's happened to you more latterly.
1: Yes.
0: Really helpful kind of context to that. I find it really interesting what you're saying in the sense of... You had a busy life, quite a full life. What,
1: yes.
0: What many people might say is a full life, and therefore,
1: yes.
0: Why do you have a need for faith? You know, you're saying you were doing up a house in France. There's lots of fullness in what you're describing there. And yet,
1: yes.
0: You're saying, you know, you still had a sense of there must be more than this. Is that a fair take on it?
1: That's what is usually on the banner outside churches when they're inviting you to go to Alpha. Is this all there is? What more is there?
0: Yeah.
1: I've done the Alpha course, which is absolutely fantastic.
0: Yeah. So you, at that point, you move to Plymouth, you start going to St Andrews. Is there kind of a moment in time when you would say you found faith for yourself? Did you have a moment when you sort of became a Christian specifically, would you say? Or was it just over time you kind of faith grew bit by bit?
1: Well, actually, the biggest thing that changed was when I had a stroke when I was only 51 back in 2008. My partner was in France. I was at home looking after the students and going to work. And I had a stroke. Luckily for me, God had put a Spanish student with me. I collapsed to the floor. I didn't know I had a stroke at that time.
0: Wow.
1: But I collapsed to the floor and I couldn't get up.
0: Mm.
1: I heard her going from her bedroom to the bathroom. I called out to her. Her name was Ellie, which since then I've realised was probably me calling out to God, because sometimes we do call God El. So in calling out to Ellie for help, I was calling out to God for help. And I got that help, but it had to have been him, because there's no way on earth what happened to me then could have been without his help.
0: Yeah.
1: She very quickly got hold of my mobile phone to contact the doctors, and the ambulance was there very quickly. But the biggest thing that happened to me was in the middle of this. I think I probably had another seizure in hospital after I got there. We have this very vivid vision in the midst of this stroke, because obviously it was very frightening.
0: Mm.
1: But I mean, I didn't know at the time that it was a stroke. But I found myself at my house in France, sitting at a long table with the then vicar. Well, this is God reassuring me. Obviously, I don't believe that Nick McKinnell's God. He was there as his representative.
0: Yeah.
1: He was there at the head of the table, explaining Easter to everybody that was there. And in front of me, I had a piece of paper which had been cut from a paper cross, and also a piece of wood that had been cut from a wooden cross, and a hammer and a nail and a pencil. And we were encouraged, all these people that were with me were encouraged to write down the name of a person that they wanted to forgive. And we hammered that to the piece of wood, and it was put in the wood burning stove in the corner of the room. And not only was Nick McKinnell there, his wife Jan was there. And to put into context, she used to be a midwife. And I have since come to believe and understand that she was there overseeing my rebirth.
0: Mm.
1: Because I believe that I was born again.

0: Fear is the latest release from NF and is a deeply vulnerable project that sees him shift towards a more acoustic pop rap sound.
1: Is this what you want now? On the verge, on the edge. Is this what you want now?
0: It's a gritty 6-track collection marked by raw emotion, exploring fear, honesty, and mental health. Featuring guest appearances from MGK and James Arthur. 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Fear by NF.
1: I'm sorry.
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3: 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You join me partway through Lifeline's interview here with Sandy Keir. And Sandy, you've described quite a remarkable set of circumstances, which you've described as kind of giving you new life. You know, having quite a major stroke at the age of 51, and that being something that, as you say, for many people would be probably the most devastating thing that's going to happen in their life, cause death, or at least that, you know, very, very life-limiting conditions. Yet for you, you look at it as such an important and significant and positive step in your
4: liberation.
3: Life, where you've got new birth. And you were describing in that last section, you know, well, before we get into this, talk me through the process. Yes. So you were you at work? You said you were with a student
4: no,
3: at the time,
4: I was
3: or were you
4: at home?
3: You were at home. Okay.
4: I was at home. My

0: partner was at our property in France doing some work on it. We were planning to retire there.
1: And then you
0: And
1: go.
0: I was looking after foreign students.
1: And then you go to hospital in an
0: Well,
1: ambulance. Who goes with you? What was the situation in terms of that?
0: nobody went with me.
1: Okay.
0: I went on my own. Well, sorry, I should rephrase that. God went with me.
1: Sure. And so you're rushed to hospital, and presumably at this state, are you conscious for any point, or are you in and out of consciousness? What was your
0: Not
1: sort of
0: all of
1: state?
0: it, though.
1: Okay. Yeah. So you didn't presumably have much idea what was going on apart from the fact you're
0: No.
1: unwell and you're taken to
0: I
1: hospital.
0: believe I had a second seizure, which caused a bleed on my brain, which is why they had to do an operation to take the skull away to get to the bleed on the brain.
1: And at this point, you're having that quite remarkable vision encounter with God speaking to you
0: Yes.
1: and just bringing you into a real commitment with Him, a real sense of, as you say, real rebirth, really being born again in a really very real
0: Absolutely.
1: sense.
0: I really do believe that God saved my life and that He wiped the slate clean. He closed the door on the past and He put me back up on my feet and helped me to step forward into a new future.
1: And so describe that then in those early moments then. So what, let's talk about the physical side of it to begin with then. What practically did it look like for you? Were you in hospital for a very long time? What was the
0: I
1: kind
0: was
1: of
0: in
1: impact of
0: hospital
1: it?
0: for 6 months, paralyzed down the left-hand side. Couldn't believe this or not, because I don't stop talking. I lost my voice, which was absolutely horrendous for me. But by a miracle, my voice was given back. But I think that was because I had strong muscles around my vocal cords from the work I'd been doing in telemarketing. I had to learn to talk, I had to learn to eat, I had to learn to drink. I was in hospital for 6 months. But eventually, because they couldn't keep me there any longer, I was sent to another place for rehab, Walters Park House, which is on Devonport, on the corner of Devonport Park. It's a rehab for people with head injury. So there I had physiotherapy and occupational therapy, and I was taught to walk with a stick.
1: So that, I mean, that side of it must have been so difficult to deal with. But at the same time as you've got that going on, you've obviously got this encounter and experience with God going on. How
0: Yes.
1: did that kind of the spiritual side develop in those early days, in those 6 months? What was the next thing for you after that encounter and that vision?
0: Well, I had a lot of support from my friends at St. Andrew's Church, and so that kept me going. They lifted my spirits considerably, especially my dear friend Becky.
1: Amazing. So you had not only a sense of God speaking to you in a very profound but quite out there way of that vision you
0: Yes.
1: had and deepening your relationship with Him, but you had like His hands and feet of the community of people at St. Andrews,
0: Yes.
1: embodying what it looks like
0: I
1: to be
0: see God in
1: Jesus.
0: my life all over it. Even now, with the benefit of hindsight, I see where He was in my life, where I didn't realize He was there. So now I believe for the last 17 years, it's great gain because I've actually been aware of God in my life and able to thank Him at the time that I realize He's there. Whereas He was with me all through my life before that. I know that from looking back. I wasn't so much aware of it, so I wasn't so much able to give thanks. But now I'm able to give thanks all the time.
1: That's quite
0: I mean,
1: remarkable.
0: I have been baptized. I was baptized in Plympton swimming pool. I was absolutely determined that I would be. It was my raison d'être. And it was a very special thing to do.
1: That's a remarkable statement to make, that you're really thankful for life now. And we'll unpack
0: I
1: that a
0: think
1: little
0: I'm
1: bit
0: probably
1: more.
0: more thankful for life now than I was before.
1: We'll unpack that a bit more after some music, and carry on with Sandy after this.

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1: 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We are midway through conversation here on Lifelines with Sandy Keir, who is based here in Plymouth, worships at St. Andrew's Church. And if you've missed the first part of this interview, I recommend going onto our website, crossrhythms.co.uk/Plymouth, and listen again. Check out our YouTube channel, watch it on there as well. Because, you know, you've touched on quite, you know, your background growing up, and then right into when faith became more real for you, when you say you're, by your own wording, you kind of were born again, reborn.
2: Yes.
1: Came into a real sense of new life. And it's not in the way that many people would think, or it's not in the circumstances many people might think. It's because you had a stroke and you kind of encountered God in the midst of that pain, in the midst of that challenge, in the midst of that crisis, really. You said in that last section, you're more thankful now for your life and for what God's doing for you than you ever were before having a stroke. That's a really profound statement, because, you know, logically, a lot of people would be more annoyed now than they were before, because, you know, you've got...
2: I do get frustrated, but...
1: Sure, but most people would maybe... Thankfulness would probably be the last thing on their mind for having had a stroke. They'd probably be thinking, why me? They'd probably be thinking, oh, this has made my life a lot worse. What is it behind that statement? Why do you say that now, Sandy? How are you able to say that, given what you've been through?
2: Because I now feel that I know God so much better. I've had time to become closer to him than I was before. I was too busy in my life, and I was in a life of sin as well at that time. Mm. So I think that Satan thought that he could put his claws into me and that he could take me away, but God wasn't having any of that. God saved me. He took me away from his claws.
1: Wow. So in a sense, you had a lot of the things that people build life around. You know, you had money, a career, job, relationship, fine. But you've actually now found, you know, what the Bible describes, the pearl of great price, that you'd give away everything for what you've got. In that sense, you've got a connection with God, which is more valuable to you now than anything else.
2: I think I've learned to be content with what I have without becoming too complacent.
1: Sure.
2: And I like to share what I have from God with others.
1: Yeah. That's beautiful. And so if we go back into that kind of season then, you know, maybe other people listening to this purely on a practical level, they might be going through some form of rehab. How were you able to cope with all those things you said in that last section of learning how to, you know, to move again, to speak again, to eat again? Like, how did you keep motivated to keep going? Because that must have been a really, really hard process to suddenly have to relearn everything again, essentially.
2: Well, it has been hard. Mm. But I've had to learn to lean into God and know that whatever I'm going through is for a reason. Refine as fire, my heart desire is to be holy. Therefore, as he's transforming me through the sufferings I go through, I become like refined gold. I've mentioned gold twice now, but God is the gold, not me.
1: Well, he certainly seems to be depositing some of that into you and through this process. I mean, it's an amazing thing from what you said that you lost your voice, you know, weren't able to speak. Isn't it quite a remarkable thing that we're doing?
2: God forbid that I should lose my voice.
1: But the fact we're doing a radio interview here these years later, you know, that presumably that would have been the absolute furthest thing from what was possible just some years ago, I suppose.
2: Well, it's a miracle. I mean, I don't believe in coincidence. I believe in God incidents.
1: Yeah.
2: I see God everywhere in my life. I look back and I see him in my life before stroke. It's only now I've got the time to spend on being with him to see that.
1: Yeah.
2: So I'm very grateful for that time and for a new life that I'm living now.
1: Mm. Yeah. That's really beautiful.
2: But never give up is what I would say.
1: Yeah.
2: Persevere, be determined, lean into God, and he will lead you through the path he wants to take you on.
1: Mm. And so do you look now and think, wow, I've made much more progress than I thought I'd be able to? And did doctors also kind of say, oh, you might never get this back or that back? Or what was your kind of prognosis?
2: Well, I still don't have any use in my left arm, right. I was told I would never use that again.
1: Right.
2: But I can walk. So, and I've also got a powered wheelchair, which has given me such a lot of freedom, liberation, because I'm able to go on the bus into town and mix with people in town as any other normal person would. But the people that I find myself drawn to are the homeless. Mm. Those that are sitting there with far less than me, whom I can help. Mm. Everybody has a backstory, so I don't feel in a wheelchair, this, being in a wheelchair has given me ways into places that perhaps other people might not be able to go.
1: Yeah.
2: So I'm not deemed as a threat. So I can actually go up to somebody who's homeless and talk to them. I just break the ice by speaking to them and asking them who they are and what their story is.
1: Mm.
2: So that I can then try and give them something to lift their spirits.
1: Yeah. That's beautiful. That's beautiful.
2: I really do believe that that's a job that God has given me. He gives me so many little jobs. There are times when I don't feel like going out, but I think you've got to go, because you've got to go out there and spread the good news of the gospel to the ends of the earth. If you sit here, you're not going to do God's work, are you? So that makes me get out.
1: Yeah.
2: I speak to everybody everywhere, on the bus, in the bank, in the shops, everywhere I go. I talk to people, and if I can, I try and share a very small piece of testimony with them so that it will give them some hope.
1: Yeah.
2: So that I can tell them, look, my life you might think has gone haywire, but believe me, I've got more now than I had before. I really do have more now.
1: Mm.
2: In fact, one thing I do have that I wasn't able to have children. I was an unexplained infertility, but I actually sponsor a lovely young girl who's now 70 called Daniela from Peru through the charity Compassion. And that was back in 2012, after I moved from the care home to where I am now. I felt the Spirit move me. He wanted me to do something, but I was afraid. So I asked my friend that was with me, I want to do this, but I'm not sure whether it's fair to, because given how I am, I can't guarantee that I'll always be able to be there or to be of financial help. But believe me, now I see that God was testing me, and the fact that I put it into God's hands, I trusted him to enable me to be there for her. So in a very strange, very peculiar way, it's almost a bit like an insurance. The fact that I trusted God to make sure that I had everything I needed to give her. First of all, he needed to make sure I had everything that I needed, not that I would give my last penny for her. But,
1: amazing,
2: you know,
1: amazing.
2: I'm now more free and able to give more to other people than I ever was before.
1: Yeah, yeah. Well, that's a beautiful way to leave this section, Sandy. I think that's a really amazing summary of kind of where you are now. We'll stop for some music and come back for more conversation with Sandy after this.

0: You're listening to Cross Rhythms Plymouth. I'm in conversation here on Lifelines with Sandy Keir. And penultimate part of this interview. We covered a lot of ground, so listen again to it via our website or YouTube channel if you've missed the first parts of this.
1: Fast forward through the adverts.
0: But we will we'll carry on the conversation here with Sandy. And, Sandy, I loved what you've talked about in that last section of how not only have you got a sense of... a deep sense of relationship, connection with God. You've got more now in many ways than you had before, albeit in physical circumstances, you've got a lot less. You know, you say you've lost movement on your left side, having had your stroke. But I loved what you said about not only have you gained a sense of God for yourself, but you've got a real sense of purpose of bringing God to other people.
1: And yes.
0: I just think it's so beautiful to hear how you've sort of said that the fact you're in a wheelchair now, the fact you've got that powered wheelchair, sort of gives you more access, gives you more ability to share more, gives you more open.
1: Sounds a bit bonkers, doesn't it?
0: Well, it does in some ways, but I can understand what you mean in the sense that it probably disarms people in the sense that you're there, you know, like you say, you're not a threat. But was that, when did that start to open up for you? Has that been that way for quite a while now that you've sort of seen that happen and had that chance to speak with people a bit more? As you say, like whether it's homeless people on the streets or when you're just going about your day-to-day business, has that been something you've realised in more recent years?
1: Well, I would like to backtrack a little bit to the time during which obviously I was recovering from the shock of having had a stroke. Had a very, very loyal partner in Chris who was with me for 20 years. Mm. And the saddest thing is the fact that during this period, he actually got cancer. I didn't know about it. He kept it from me until the very last.
0: Wow.
1: And he died in 2011, 3 years after my stroke.
0: Right.
1: But in a way, I suppose, he helped me to learn to use a powered wheelchair.
0: Wow.
1: They wouldn't have given me one if he hadn't been there to teach me.
0: Wow.
1: So the wheelchair is my freedom. And so is my stick.
0: Yeah.
1: That helps me to walk. Interestingly enough, I now call my stick Cairo after my latest great nephew being born. He was fascinated by it. So when I go for a walk, I go for a walk with Cairo.
0: That's amazing. I love what you said there. The wheelchair came about through your partner, Chris, and his persistence to get you that. That's opened up, as we say, these opportunities to share with people. But that alone, you know, you faced a kind of double whammy of tragedy. So again, it's like for you to say that you're grateful.
1: Becky, she had such a terrible job doing prayers at church when she had to pray for both of us. he was in hospital having triple heart bypass.
0: Yeah, wow.
1: And I was in hospital having a metal plate put on my skull.
0: Wow. Wow.
1: So poor Becky, she had a real difficult job praying for both. She couldn't believe we were both in hospital at the same time. But believe it or not, that was a godsend because my Christian friends came to church to see me and they were able to take me to his ward where he was recovering from triple heart bypass.
0: Wow.
1: So he could see I was all right and I could see he was all right.
0: Oh, wow.
1: Unfortunately, although he came through that, strange enough, I think God did that for him. It made him strong. But what came later, which was the cancer.
0: Mm, mm.
1: But he kept it from me till the last minute. He didn't want me to be worried about it. He was more worried about my future without him than he was about where he was going. I reassured him that God loved him as much as he loved me and that he would be there for him and there would be no more suffering and no more crying.
0: Yeah, yeah, yeah.
1: And he would be at peace.
0: Absolutely. And so... So, yeah. So, I mean, like you say, that such a difficult time, every aspect of that, going through the recovery you were, the stroke that you'd had, then dealing with this personal stuff as well. So, I mean, that alone, I think, and what you're saying now, how you're able to be so genuinely able to share that you're thankful shows in and of itself such a testimony of God to you that it's not just...
1: I have a passion for God.
0: Yeah.
1: He is the reason I'm here and he's the reason I'm still living.
0: Yeah.
1: Because to live is to live for God, but to die is to gain. But he's allowed me to gain in these last 17 years.
0: Beautiful. Beautiful.
1: The sure and certain knowledge that he is with me.
0: Yeah.
1: I knew that right from when I was reassured during the stroke when a man of God was in there reassuring me that God had me.
0: Yeah, and it shows...
1: I honestly believe he did.
0: Yeah, the proof of what you're saying is where you are now, is your ability to share what you're sharing, is everything that you're sharing, is that, you know, it wasn't just a wishful thinking that God would be with you during those difficult times. He's been with you now.
1: He was with me.
0: And you've come through.
1: He was with me before, but I didn't realise.
0: Yeah.
1: So that was an enlightenment. Looking back and seeing that he was there for me at other points in my life.
0: Yeah, yeah.
1: Because life goes a bit like a dot-to-dot pitch, doesn't it? From one event to another.
0: Absolutely.
1: From one stepping stone to another.
0: Yeah, yeah, absolutely. Well, we'll stop for some more music there and pick up the final part of the conversation with Sandy right after this.

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4: You're listening to the final part of Lifelines here with Sandy, Sandy Keir, who worships at St. Andrews. And you've told most of your story at this point, so anyone listening will have to listen again if they've missed it. But in very brief, someone who grew up in and around church, in and around Christianity, but kind of had it at arm's length, really didn't really look into it much until years later. And then through having a stroke at the age of 51, God meeting you, being with you, carrying you through, being so present in your life has been so profound. And you really found faith to say that you were reborn through that experience of having a stroke, which I think is remarkable, is profound. So I want to ask you a question then, Sandy. What you would say to people who are maybe going through a difficult time, a challenge? It might not be a stroke for them. It might be family breakup. It might be other health conditions. It might be something like that. What would you say to them if they find themselves in a similar boat to where you were those years ago?
5: Don't give up. Keep following the light that God is shining for you. And the brightest light that he has shone for me recently is when I was invited to join the community choir by Becky. I was just so delighted that a friend was able to facilitate that for me. Because that really gave me a tremendous sense of belonging. Just one small part of a bigger whole, all working towards the same end, but also gave me a sense of well-being and a sense of completeness and love, because God is love. God is in everything that we love. I love him. I love Jesus Christ as my savior, my friend, and my entrance into God's presence.
4: Amazing.
5: Please don't let anybody give up. Turn to God and he will. If you turn, when you're really broken and on the floor, like I was, turn to him and he will pick you up, dust you off and stand you on your feet and push you in the direction of the road on which he wants you to take.
4: Amazing.
5: Stay determined, stay cheerful, and be grateful for all that he provides you with. Especially friends that love you and care for you. You can never have too many friends. I've always said that if you're sitting in a church and thinking that you need a friend, then all you've got to do is step outside of the church and you'll find somebody there who's looking for a friend and who wants to be a friend.
4: Beautiful.
5: So whatever we need, God will supply.
4: Yeah.
5: Just tell him your needs and look for his gifting.
4: Yeah, that's great. Well, we're basically out of time, Sandy. Thank you for your time. It's been a real pleasure to speak with you.
5: I'm not at all surprised. I'm afraid I talked far too much.
4: not at all. Well, we're really, really grateful for your time. And as Sandy mentioned, you know, if you are listening and you are in that space where you feel like you're at a real crossroads or a really kind of dark night of the soul, for want of a better phrase, then, you know, turn to God. If he can do it for Sandy, as she's so eloquently described in her life through the challenges she's been through, then no matter what you're facing, he'll be there for you as well. Well, Sandy,
5: if anybody would ever want to speak to somebody that needs a little point in the right direction, I'm happy to speak to anybody that has a problem they want to talk about and might need somebody to be a paraclete and stand by them. I've certainly got those.
4: Absolutely.
5: In bucketfuls.
4: Absolutely. Bless you, Sandy. Thank you so much for your time. And
5: thank you.
4: Speak again.

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2: News Centre at 6. Donald Trump says the US could go back to bombing Iran if a full deal isn't reached. A memorandum of understanding is being formally signed on Friday, which he insists includes Tehran agreeing to never having a nuclear weapon. At the close of the G7 in France, the US president claims to feel bad for Lebanon, adding Israel's prime minister gets a little excited sometimes.
3: When two drones are shot into the desert and drop harmlessly, you don't have to knock down buildings in Beirut. They could behave better. And frankly, they could do a better job. I love them as a partner. They were terrific. But they could do a much better job with Hezbollah.
2: A former healthcare worker has been cautioned for trying to sell the Princess of Wales' private medical records. Kate was a patient of the London Clinic in 2024. More details have been announced about where some of the previously announced jobs are going within the BBC. Around 200 are being cut in news. Jeremy Clarkson's revealed he's been diagnosed with prostate cancer. The former Top Gear host shared the news on his Prime Video show, Clarkson's Farm.
4: I had a medical, remember back in May?
5: Yeah.
4: And he went, I disappeared off the other week and I had a biopsy done and it is cancer and it's aggressive. But it's really early, so the treatment will be,
2: In other news, inflation didn't rise as predicted last month. It remained flat at 2.8%, with interest rates also likely to be held tomorrow. And England manager Thomas Tuchel says winning the World Cup would be the pinnacle of his career. He takes charge of his first game when England face Croatia in Dallas tonight.
6: It's the biggest tournament in the world. It's the biggest competition. The biggest players play in the same tournament. So we dream. I think we have a right to dream, but we don't want to be delusional. We know that it comes with a responsibility, and the responsibility is on the effort.
2: Kickoff is at 9 o'clock tonight, our time. That's the latest. I'm Leisha McKenna.
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2: From the Sky News Centre at 7, Donald Trump's threatened to bomb Iran if it violates its agreement with the US. A senior American official has been briefing on its 14 points, which include a commitment to achieving a final peace deal within 60 days and Iran not having a nuclear weapon. Speaking from the G7 summit in France, the president says it could be signed in Switzerland, maybe tomorrow. Our US correspondent David Blemmen is in Washington.
3: It's our understanding he plans to return to the United States, and that in itself would suggest that this is not the diplomatic triumph that the president would have us believe that it is.
2: Elsewhere, the London Clinic says there were no regulatory breaches by the hospital after a former healthcare worker tried to sell the Princess of Wales private medical records. The ex-employee has been handed a formal caution. The first phase of the BBC's cost-cutting measures have been announced, with around 200 jobs being axed in news. A plan announced in April will see up to 2,000 workers going in total, the corporation's biggest downsizing in almost 15 years. In sport, England aim to get their World Cup campaign off to a winning start when they take on Croatia tonight. Thomas Tuchel's men play their first Group L game of the tournament in Dallas. Former England striker Gary Lineker says there's strengths in many departments.
4: They've got a fabulous midfield, I would say. There's two or three really strong ones in the tournament, but England's, I think, competes with any of them, with Anderson, Rice and probably Bellingham, I would imagine. We've got, probably the best number nine this season in world football.
2: Jeremy Clarkson says his prostate cancer is aggressive but being caught early. The star revealed his diagnosis on his TV show Clarkson's Farm. And inflation didn't rise as predicted last month. It remained flat at 2.8%. That's the latest. I'm Leisha McKenna.
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0: This is God Fixed with music from Kim Walker-Smith from her album On My Side. And next, Kim explains more about the project.
1: This album is just completely full of so much honesty and vulnerability and just the real and the raw of my relationship with the Lord. Every song has been so, we've been so intentional in the writing, every song, every lyric, and the message that I'm hoping to communicate and to express. The song On My Side, which the album is titled for, it's all about the one thing that I have learned more than anything in these last 3 years, which is that no matter what I'm going through, no matter what I might be facing or the storm I might feel like I'm currently living in, that Jesus is there with me. He's on my side. And that is really the all-encompassing message of this album for me, which is no matter what it is, no matter how messy or how bad it might get, that the one thing that has been confirmed over and over and over is that He's right there in the middle of it with me. He's on my side. He doesn't leave me. He doesn't forsake me. He's not afraid of the mess. He's not intimidated by the mess. And He's there to walk it out with me. And that is my prayer with this album, is that the listeners would first and foremost encounter God, encounter His presence, and have their own experience and journey with the Lord with listening to the songs, but also that they would kind of come along on this journey with me and hear and feel and experience the emotions and passion that's in every song. So I hope everybody enjoys it.

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0: It's the sound of Kim Walker-Smith, who authentically explores themes of heartbreak and triumph on her album On My Side. Next, she explains more about the title track.
1: The song On My Side describes my journey over the last few years in my walk with God. It was a season where I was struggling to understand difficult circumstances I was going through and had to choose to hold on to His goodness even when I had a hard time seeing it. Psalm 34:18 says, "The Lord is close to the brokenhearted and saves those who are crushed in spirit." That verse perfectly describes the way I have experienced the kindness of God in seasons that were not always easy. He moved in close to me even through every bit of brokenness I experienced. I believe the overwhelming message of this song shouts through every lyric. We are never alone. He is with us. He has known sorrow as well as joy, and He is there with us through every circumstance and wants us to lean into the love and security we can only find in Him.

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1: Throne Room was written by a group of writers, friends, and I had the honor of contributing to that as well. And this song, I am so excited about it and so passionate about the message of this song. Every lyric, every melody is all pushing and encouraging and kind of cheering the listener on to get into the presence of God. Where do you go when you're faced with adversity and trials and challenges and the tough things? We run to His presence, that this is the one source of strength and passion. And I am so excited for everybody to hear this song. And I hope that it helps pull them into

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2: From the Sky News Centre at 8, Donald Trump says the US could go back to bombing Iran if a full deal isn't reached. A memorandum from understandings being formally signed on Friday, which he insists includes Tehran agreeing to never having a nuclear weapon. At the G7 in France, the US president claims to feel bad for Lebanon, adding Israel's prime minister gets a little excited sometimes.
3: When two drones are shot into the desert and drop harmlessly, you don't have to knock down buildings in Beirut. They could behave better. And frankly, they could do a better job. I love them as a partner. They were terrific. But they could do a much better job with Hezbollah.
2: It's emerged a former healthcare worker tried to sell the Princess of Wales medical records in 2024. An ex-employee of a private hospital has been handed a formal caution. The BBC is going to cut around 550 roles in news, TV and radio. It's the first phase of a major downsizing plan. Elsewhere, Jeremy Clarkson says his prostate cancer is aggressive, but it's been caught early. The star revealed his diagnosis on his TV show Clarkson's Farm. In sport, England have announced their starting 11 for their World Cup opener against Croatia. Harry Kane and Jude Bellingham are among the squad. There's no place for Bukayo Saka, Marcus Rashford or Mark Gahey. Joe Rawson reports from Dallas in Texas.
4: The atmosphere is building here in Dallas and the travelling fans are confident.
5: I think it'll be a win.
6: You've got to follow England, haven't you? You've got to do it.
4: Captain Harry Kane believes the Three Lions have the capability to go far.
7: From a personal point of view, it's coming off the best season that I've ever had.
4: While boss Thomas Tuchel says it's okay for the nation to dream.
8: You know that it comes with the responsibility and the responsibilities on the effort.
4: Kickoff is at 9 o'clock.
2: And Scottish Premiership side Rangers have appointed Derek McInnes as their new manager on a 3-year deal. That's the latest. I'm Leisha McKenna.
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2: Told the man upstairs there's a man down. Told my homie that I think I understand now.
3: Fine by Me is the fresh new album from Geo.
4: Make me rich, no problem. 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
3: His second full length project is a high energy hip hop release.
4: I've been up late, thinking straight by my bills.
2: Hey, yeah, okay, I'm talking about that. Great love, good news, have you heard about it?
3: 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And featuring guest artists like Torrin Wells and Tommy Royale.
4: You know the vibes, man. And I like it, I like it, I like it, like it, like it.
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1: giving you more.
2: Think of it now, the mighty God that rules all of creation is interested in you.
3: I'd like to tell you a story about a little girl. She would wake up each morning just kind of excited to be alive and wondering what great thing would happen that day. She had a lot of love and trust. She had that real spark of childlike innocence and faith. She was 4, not quite 5. She had a brother and a sister. They were young. She had a mother whom she dearly loved, and a dad who was really struggling with alcoholism. And one day in this child's world, it just came to an abrupt change. This little girl's mother woke up blind in one of her eyes. It was a freak virus. She didn't know if it was going to attack the other eye or what was going to happen. She was looking for a miracle. She was desperate. She went into the hospital looking for healing. And the 3 children went off to

got her sight back, and we were reunited as a family. But I was never the same. I was angry. I wondered why. I wondered what I had done wrong. The time I was a teenager, I was just a bubbling cauldron of emotions, getting ready to erupt. I lived like a crazy person. I didn't care what happened. I'd use a person, they'd use me. Hey, it didn't matter. What was love? Right around my 18th birthday, my sister invited me to come to this coffee house. It's kind of a rock club. And there was this group playing on the stage. And they were playing, you know, some good music. It was my kind of music. But it was very weird because they were talking about God. And in between the songs, this man got up and he said that no matter what you've done, no matter what has been done to you, you can be like a little child again. It was like an arrow piercing my heart. I started to get all shook up and I thought, I'm gonna cry in front of these people. I gotta get out of here. I went and I hid in the ladies' bathroom. I thought, hey, I'll get a drink of water, I'll swallow the big lump in my throat, and I'll leave here. But as I walked out,

0: took a chance. 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And every night we do a concert, I know that Jesus Christ is piercing someone's heart. And His love is right there for you.
1: God loves you in such a way that He'd rather die than be without you.
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2: Early love is when you love the way the other person makes you feel, explains psychiatrist Mark Goulson of the University of California. 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But it is still immensely popular and greatly needed for the health and survival of our entire society.

up to this. 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
2: From the Sky News Centre at 9, England are about to kick off their World Cup campaign against Croatia. Joe Rawson is live in Dallas.
3: Here we go then, England's World Cup getting underway here in Dallas. It's boiling outside, but the stadium is air-conditioned. The surprising team news is that Bukayo Saka is on the bench. Anthony Gordon and Noni Madueke start. John Stones plays over Mark Gay, and Jude Bellingham also in the team as England look to make a winning start against Croatia.
2: Thank you, Joe. Donald Trump says an agreement with Iran will be signed over the next 48 hours. US officials briefed the media on the contents of a memorandum of understanding, which includes an end to fighting on all fronts, including in Lebanon. A former private hospital worker has been cautioned for trying to sell the Princess of Wales medical records. Kate was a patient of the London Clinic in 2024, which denies any regulatory breaches. Jeremy Clarkson's revealed he has prostate cancer. On his TV show, Clarkson's Farm, the presenter says while aggressive, it was caught early. Nick Ridgman from Prostate Cancer UK says he's grateful Jeremy chose to make his news public.
4: It is the most commonly diagnosed cancer in the UK, and there is no screening programme for it, and there are also no symptoms in the early stages. So it's absolutely critical that men are aware of their risk of prostate cancer. That's why the likes of Jeremy sharing their stories has such a huge impact.
2: The first phase of the BBC's cost-cutting measures have been announced, with around 200 jobs being axed in news. A plan announced in April will see up to 2,000 workers going in total, the corporation's biggest downsizing in almost 15 years. And Scottish Premiership team Rangers have appointed Derek McInnes as their new manager. The former Hearts boss replaces Danny Roll, who's joined RB Salzburg. That's the latest. I'm Leisha McKenna.
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6: Faith is just a crutch. Have you ever heard this before? I know I have. I've talked to people who simply cannot get their heads around how or why anyone would blindly believe in anything. And you know what? I fully agree with them on both counts. A famous man once said, "If Christianity is a crutch, then I'll take two, please." And you know he's right. Life is a bulldozer sometimes, leaving us crippled by pain, worry, doubt, and frustration. No human being in their right mind could ever truthfully handle it on their own.

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6: From the Sky News Centre at 10, it's half-time in England's opening World Cup group game against Croatia. Joe Rawson is in Dallas.
7: England 2, Croatia 2 at half-time. England taking the lead from the penalty spots. It was second time lucky for Harry Kane after a retake because the goalkeeper was off his line. Martin Batarina fired a thunder of a strike into the top corner to equalise just after the hydration break. Kane then headed in from a corner to make it 2-1. But then in added time, Petra Musa with the leveller. England 2, Croatia 2.
6: In other news today, Donald Trump says a deal with Tehran could be signed as soon as tomorrow, warning the US could go back to bombing Iran if a full agreement isn't reached. The president joked if the memorandum of understanding doesn't work, he's blaming his number two, JD Vance. It's emerged a former healthcare worker tried to sell the Princess of Wales private medical records. Kate was a patient of the London Clinic in 2024. An ex-employee has been handed a formal caution. The BBC is going to cut around 550 roles and review broadcast TV and radio programmes. It's the first phase of a major downsizing plan hoping to save money. Roger Mosey is the former head of BBC Television News.
8: I think it's sad that the BBC is having to make these cuts. And to be honest, news would have been last on my list of the areas where there should be cuts because we live in uncertain times. There's a lot of misinformation and disinformation around. And therefore, getting rid of journalists is not what you really expect the BBC to do.
6: The Foreign Secretary says more funding will help migrants who have fled conflict to rebuild their lives closer to home. £9 million is going into extending a North Africa initiative to Libya, with further support in Egypt, Algeria and Tunisia. And UK inflation unexpectedly flatlined last month. Official figures show it stayed at 2.8% in May. That's the latest. I'm Leisha McKenna.
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I'm addicted to my phone because I'm trying to escape all of the pain that I feel. 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

I am standing on holy ground, completely aware and caught up in the mystery of your goodness. You've steadied my feet and held me close on every bit of the journey. Here on the cusp of the most potent new beginning I have ever tasted, I sing of your goodness. Your heart for me is good, and you have rewritten the story I thought had ended and redefined what it means to be redeemed. Restoration is in your nature.

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2: From the Sky News Centre at 11, England are aiming to get their World Cup campaign off to a winning start against Croatia. Let's go live to Joe Rawson in Dallas.
3: A game that will be remembered for the attacking quality as England just about get the job done. Harry Kane's retaken penalty opened the scoring, but Martin Batarina equalised with a cracker. Kane heading in a corner put England ahead again, but again Croatia equalised through Petra Musa. And it took brilliant individual effort from Jude Bellingham after half-time and Marcus Rashford's goal late on to secure a win. Full-time whistle just gone, England 4, Croatia 2.
2: Elsewhere, Donald Trump says the US could go back to bombing Iran if a full deal isn't reached. A memorandum of understanding has been formally signed on Friday, which he insists includes Tehran agreeing to never having a nuclear weapon. At the close of the G7 in France, the US president claims to feel bad for Lebanon, adding Israel's prime minister gets a little excited sometimes and could do with a softer touch.
4: When two drones are shot into the desert and dropped harmlessly, you don't have to knock down buildings in Beirut. They could behave better. And frankly, they could do a better job. I love them as a partner. They were terrific. But they could do a much better job with Hezbollah.
2: A former healthcare worker has been cautioned for trying to sell the Princess of Wales' private medical records. Kate was a patient of the London Clinic in 2024. More details have been announced about where some of the jobs are going within the BBC in the first phase of its cost cutting. We were told in April up to 2,000 would go. The Foreign Secretary has announced more funding for a scheme aimed at helping migrants settle in North Africa. £9 million is going into extending the initiative to Libya, with further support too in Egypt, Algeria and Tunisia. And Jeremy Clarkson's revealed he has prostate cancer. The presenter says while aggressive, it was caught early. That's the latest. I'm Ruth McKee.
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It's a tradition. It's a heritage. 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
1: 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Up next, we got that new Ty Brazzle with J-Way. 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

Look, my biggest problem is I don't believe the concept of in love. In college I was with Whitney, when she kissed me I felt then the heavens had descended upon me so strongly. I was wrong, B. She came from the Big Apple, wrong tree. I kinda sometimes feel like that was God perfecting me. I got with Fat and low-key she changed the trajectory of my vision. Supernatural circumcision from selfish ways, I'm on a mission. But to be alive, I said I never felt this way, I have before. But this love thing just ain't no grab and go, you have to pull. Everything inside, I pray it don't hit the flow, simple as that. This just ain't rap, this ain't fictional. They may doubt it medicinal and may love seem conditional, but it ain't though. Hell really, it's perfection. Even if it's like Anthony Hamilton's beard and come through in sections. The lesson, better yet the blessing, is the fact that it's the choice. Perception in the wrong direction has the power to destroy your essence. Check your reflection, make sure that it's cool. For your protection, learn yourself before you learn in school. That you inadequate, truthfully I'm an advocate for these savages chasing these objects that be inanimate. I wish that I could give them something way more tangible. It's hard to get your gift from God when both your hands is full. With all your pettiness, acting Ed and Eddie-ish. Lack of umbrellas always make raindrops fall down the heaviest. Look, stand under something and hopefully it'll help you understand that everybody black on the inside like Folgers cans. Keep your composure, be careful how you approach a man. Pigs can't smell the odor of slop.

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2: From the Sky News Centre at midnight, England have begun their World Cup in style with a 4-2 win over Croatia. Captain Harry Kane scored twice in the first half. These fans in Dallas watched the game and were impressed with Thomas Tuchel's side.
3: Second half, best performance I've ever seen from England at a World Cup, I think. Just dominating a technical team, I think.
4: The first half was shaky, it really was, but I think he convinced a lot of people in that second half. Pretty good.
2: Donald Trump threatened to bomb Iran if it violates its agreement with the US. A senior American official has been briefing on its 14 points, which include a commitment to achieving a final deal within 60 days. It's emerged a former healthcare worker tried to sell the Princess of Wales' private medical records. Kate was a patient of the London Clinic in January 2024. The BBC is going to cut around 550 roles and review broadcast TV and radio programmes. It's the first phase of a major downsizing plan, with bosses hoping to make £500 million in savings. Roger Mosey is the former head of BBC Television News.
5: I think it's sad that the BBC is having to make these cuts. And to be honest, news would have been last on my list of the areas where there should be cuts, because we live in uncertain times. There's a lot of misinformation and disinformation around, and therefore getting rid of journalists is not what you really expect the BBC to do.
2: The UK's cybersecurity chief says hostile states are increasingly targeting British infrastructure with online attacks. Richard Horne says around three quarters of major incidents last year could be linked to countries including Russia, China and Iran. Inflation remained the same last month. The rising pace of transport costs were offset by slowing food bills, keeping it at 2.8% in May. And England's cricketers ended day one of the second test against New Zealand on a high. Late wickets fell, with the tourists on 291 for 7 at the close at the Oval. That's the latest. I'm Ruth McKee.
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0: when I was at university, I did the usual things that students do, and most nights I went out for a drink. But on this particular evening, I noticed with my friends a poster advertising a Christian evangelist, and we just thought, well, let's go along there for a laugh, just see what it's all about before we go onto the pub. But this man, when he spoke, he just talked about how real God was in his life. And by the time he'd finished, I just had this new sort of sense that God was real to this man and he wasn't to me. So, as a lot of evangelists do, he said at the end, if you want to pray and ask Jesus Christ to change your life, he'll do that. And I just thought, if this is true, then I want this. I just felt, I can't describe it, I just felt this amazing feeling that God touched me and that he did come into my heart. And I knew he was there and I knew he cared for me. And he's a lot more willing to come into our lives and to help us than we are to ask him. But if we sincerely ask him, then he comes. And it was as simple as that for me.
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